All right, we're a few tracks in. How you doing so far? I think that felt good. Hearing Towns, I tell you, and some of these others too, I could swear we were back down there at Folkville, which is inspired by my evenings there a long time ago during my early days in Austin, which began in 1980. And that was back when Weldon Brewer would pass the hat for most anyone who wrote songs and performed them. It's now the Crown and Anchor Pub. The club itself, or the venue itself, has not changed really very much at all from those days. I still get in there once in a while. But anyway, it's the Crown and Anchor Pub now, but it's still in my head and heart from those days and a beautiful memory. So, in that set, starting out, we heard from a bona fide Folkville performer, Towns Van Zandt, with Poncho and Lefty. Now, this version was live from his release. It was posthumous by 10 years after his passing. It came out in 2007, and the release is Rearview Mirrors, live. Then from a folksy release, Western Stars, by Bruce Springsteen, we heard Sundown from 2019, and that also still holds up great. Following Bruce was Bob Dylan from sort of a comeback release from back in 2001, Love and Theft. And folks, this is fine, Dylan. I mean, he really means it on this one. How to say it? I'm going to say locked and loaded in the alley and kicking up dirt. Okay, that's Bob on this one. Old Bobby. Then one from Fort Worth-based Robert Ellis from his release Texas Piano Man just wrapped up the set. Robert Ellis. So I can't wait to thank you listeners and give you greetings and salutations of rushing the Folkville stage tonight for your support of this program and of Co-op and for showing it during Co-op's membership drive this past week. You know, one thing I heard most, I believe, as I would ask people why they choose to support Co-op, what I heard most is I love the learning available in their variety of shows offered. And this station absolutely demonstrates that. From the extensive library of Co-op shows you can stream, to the trusted journalism, the education programming, in addition to music and award-winning storytelling that remains free and accessible in the community and the world. So thank you again for being a part of making sure that it continues. Now, you're probably on the homepage right now, but let me call your attention to some of the events that are coming up. First of all, I would say, let me give you a chance to just kind of take a deep dive and see what we have coming up. Things that interest you, ways that you can get involved. Folks, that's what I did. And here I sit. And I'm going to tell you, if I can do it, you can too. Thank you again. So upcoming in the next set, we're going to hear from Nick Drake, Amy Levere. A little further in, we'll hear from Woody Guthrie, Kinky Friedman. Steve Earle and Trey Hensley will wrap the set. I have Nick Drake queued up, but beforehand, let me direct your attention to the Co-op homepage again, where you'll see that Co-op Radio and the League of Women Voters are hosting a voter registration party Sunday, September 27th at Tweedy's Bar. That's been a North Campus staple and tradition for many, many years at 2908 Fruth Street. Co-op DJs will be spinning fun tunes all the while. So what do you say we go ahead and add that to our calendar? Well, I'm all for it. And I say here's Nick Drake on Folkville, streaming worldwide at koop.org. KVRX HD3, Austin.

theater full of sadness for a long forgotten show. Seems so easy just to let it go on by till you start.

star. Wheels are made for rolling, mules are made to pack. I've never seen a sight that didn't look better looking back.

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All right, Nathan Moore here back with you on Folkville. We're streaming worldwide at koop.org. And in that set, that long block, you heard Fruit Tree by Nick Drake from his release Five Leaves Left from all the way back in 1969. Amy LeVere was after that from Runaway's Diary with the track Rabbit. I learned of Amy at Woody Fest this summer, the Woody Guthrie Folk Music Festival up in Okemah, Oklahoma. And after Amy was the namesake of Woody Fest himself, our boy Woody Guthrie with Hard, Ain't It Hard from the Ultimate Collection. After that was a man who gained 12% of the popular vote for governor of Texas back in 2006, one Kinky Friedman with Wandering Star from his release, The Loneliest Man I Ever Met. Steve Earle followed with Hardcore Troubadour from I Feel All Right, and we wrapped with Going and Gone by Trey Hensley from Can't Outrun the Blues. I heard him recently at the O4 Center, which my co-host Dave Jaffe, that's a venue that he turned me on to. And wow, it's something else. And Trey Hensley was something else. Let me tell you what. He was recently voted Guitar Player of the Year by the IBMA. Now, that's the International Bluegrass Music Association. And Trey has also partnered up with Taylor Guitars to create the Trey Hensley Gold Label 510 SE acoustic guitar. That's not too shabby. Well, there's always more, and looking forward, we're going to keep things rolling with Joni Mitchell, and we're about to bring her on. But before we do, I'm going to do a quick salutation to the schedule of shows on Co-op. There are some great ones, and I have tuned in about three times at least to on Tuesdays to the Golden Road, where they celebrate the magic at the heart of American music and trace the lineages that make it great. DJ Nimbus, Alana, and DJ Alejo have rocked my world. Kid you not, it's worth a look and a listen. So you're listening to Folkville, streaming worldwide. Stay with me here. We're going to be right back. We've got Joni Mitchell coming up.

Okay, we're starting to run a little bit short of time, but I have time for more if you do. And Woody Guthrie is in the house and wants to be heard once again. So I think we can do a double shot of him, so let's pay a visit. This is Nathan Moore. It's been my pleasure to bring you Folkville this evening. And coming up next Tuesday, September 29th, we'll be back with another episode with your co-host Dave Jaffe. So I hope you enjoyed our time as much as I did. The Golden Road is up next, and DJ Alejo is in the house, so stick around if you can. Have a great rest of the evening. We'll see you next time. We're going to hear from Woody Guthrie, and then we're going to send you out with the Community Health Report. So until next time, adios.

0: What do you know about Ham Day? This is Co-op Community Health Report, bringing you stories and information about health and social issues impacting Austin communities and the people who call Central Texas home. This week, we get to talk about Ham Day, H-A-A-M. That's going to be happening on September 22nd throughout the city of Austin.
1: Hi, this is Christopher Alberts, Chief Development Officer from the Health Alliance for Austin Musicians. So HAM, as we're very commonly known in the community, we are a more than 20-year-old nonprofit that provides access to affordable healthcare for working musicians here in Central Texas. And HAM Day, which I'm thrilled to talk about today, is our biggest event of the year, both in terms of building support and awareness about what we do for those amazing local musicians. The entire idea was not doing another sit-down gala or rubber chicken dinner, but to actually showcase those that we are serving in both traditional and non-traditional venues, grocery stores, bank lobbies, your local restaurants, all to raise awareness and support. Biggest local music festival in the world, bring over 9.2 days worth of live music into a 20-hour period throughout Central Texas. HAM is built on a partnership model where we have built partner and provider relationships throughout the medical community here in Central Texas that allows us to keep costs low and really leverage the money raised into significant support. And so one of the ways that we've done that over the last 10 years or so is accessing the Affordable Care Act or the marketplace for insurance, true insurance for thousands of the musicians that we serve. HAM provides premium assistance to make sure that it truly stays affordable. And I say that because even an affordable care plan that might seem affordable on its face, most working musicians earn less than $30,000 a year. Most of the musicians that we serve do have jobs in the service industry or have another part-time job. It's very hard to make 100% of their living from music. And so they are working very often far more than that 40 hours a week. They would likely forego any form of healthcare when you think about the cultural impact, but also the economic driver that live music is to Central Texas. You know, the last figure was over $2 billion a year in economic activity for the region is tied to live music. That's built on the backbone of musicians. So HAM is almost entirely privately supported in terms of individuals and corporations. We do not really receive public funding. And so something like HAM Day, which brings both our corporate partners in the community along with individuals, that's what helps us provide that care. Access to healthcare is just so fundamental, and it should be something that everybody in our society gets access to. And really, you know, if we're going to call ourselves the live music capital of the world, like, we have to make sure that we're protecting those that build that.
0: 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The Community Health Report comes to you thanks to the support of St. David's Foundation. 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He's the Chief Development Officer of HAM, Health Alliance for Austin Musicians. We're talking about their citywide event on September 22nd, HAM Day. You can find out more information at myham.org. That's my, H-A-A-M.org. This update exists because Co-op believes Austin deserves information from people who actually live here. 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

a melody that takes an unexpected turn, a rhythm that feels slightly off balance, a guitar that sounds like it's about to fall apart. And yet, somewhere within that disorder, something beautiful begins to emerge. Tonight's selection of records celebrates musicians who find freedom in imperfection, who challenge familiar sounds, and who remind us that music doesn't always have to make perfect sense to make us feel something. From the raw energy of garage rock to the hypnotic pool of psychedelia and the stranger corners of experimental music, we're following the sounds that disrupt our expectations and reward our curiosity. Welcome to the Golden Road. I am your host, DJ Alejo. And tonight we're making room for beautiful disturbances. Our opening track was the band Natural Child from Nashville, Tennessee. Their song Out of Sight from their album Okie Dokie from the year 2016 on Natural Child Records. Stay on the clock. Time, my friends. It's music.

Baby, I will give it to you. Before I get into the music, some important announcements that the station is involved. The first one is voter registration celebration at Tweedy's. This will take place on Sunday, September 27th from noon until 5 p.m. Tweedy's is located at 2201 Maynard Road, Austin, Texas, 78722. We will have DJs spinning, Jay Robillard, Saint Annie, DJ Freeskate, Mark Ford, Claudia Dambra, and Scott Gardner. Quite a roster. And we have another event, or there is another event that I would like to communicate. Rocket Cinema Texas will be having Girl Gangs and Galaxy Queens, a Barbarella and Switchblade Sisters double feature. First up in the movies will be Barbarella, a 1968 movie, Jane Fonda's psychedelic space odyssey, and then things get scrappy with Switchblade Sisters, a 1975 movie, Jack Hill's cult girl gang classic that Quentin Tarantino loves so much he personally rescued it from obscurity and re-release it. I'll be spinning records pre and in between movies. What will be in store music-wise, maybe call back during business hours, but for sure, it will be something good. Two eras, two icons, Zero Chill, Come for the Space Age Seduction, Stay for the Roller Rink Shootout. This will take place September 25th at 8 p.m. at Factory on 5th Street, 3409 East 5th Street, Austin, Texas, 78702. Let's go with the music, the recap. At the top of the segment, the band Motrick from Portland, Oregon, their song Koan from their single under the same name, a 2023 release on Jealous Butchers Records. Then we heard The Wild Gooms from Los Angeles, California. Then we heard the band The Black Mambas from California, Baby, I'll Give It to You, from their single under the same name, a 2014 release on Wild Records. 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I am your host, DJ Alejo. More music now. I'll see you guys in a bit.

0: 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Co-op DJs will be spinning tunes from noon until 6 p.m., and volunteers will be on hand to register voters and share election information. Tweedy's is located at 2908 Fruth Street, just north of the UT campus. More information is available at koop.org and on Co-op's social media.
1: All right, everybody, welcome back from the music. At the top of the segment, the Black Angels from Austin, Texas, their song Young Man Dead from their album Passover, a 2006 release on Light in the Attic Records. And then we heard the band Black Mountain with their song No Hits from their album Black Mountain, a 2005 release on Jack Jaguar Records. And we wrapped up the segment with The Liars from California, their song A Visit from Drum from their album Drums Not Dead, a 2006 release on Mute Records. 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I am DJ Alejo, and tonight's theme is Beautiful Disturbances. Excuse me. We've been exploring the beauty that emerges when music moves beyond the expected, when familiar sounds begin to bend, rhythms take on a life of their own, and the lines between harmony and noise become a little less clear. There is something liberating about letting go of what a song is supposed to be and simply allowing it to take us somewhere unexpected. So keep your ears open and away from the dial, as there is more to come. 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Stay on the clock. Time is music.

All right, my good people, guess what? I'm running out of time, but who isn't? At the top of the segment, the band Froth from Los Angeles, California, their song Too Wet from their album Patterns, a 2013 release on Burger Records. I ran out of air. Next, it was Autolux from Los Angeles, California as well. Their song Blanket from their album Future Perfect, a 2004 release. I think this is a self-release. I couldn't find the label. And we wrapped up with Fox Ferocious from Nashville, Tennessee, with their song Beaumont from their album Cloning the Rubicon, a 2016 release on Stripped Light Records. I have two more songs. The next one is House of Lords from Baltimore, Maryland. Their song Brain on the Firm from their album Demand to be Taken to Heaven Alive, a 2026 release on Revenge International Records. 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I am your host, DJ Alejo. Stay on the clock. Time is music.

All right, people, I am running out of time. We are listening to the band Snapped Ankles from East London, their song Johnny Guitar Calling Gosta Berlin, from their album Come Play the Trees, a 2017 release on Leaf Records. Up next is Perm. She's getting ready in the studio with her Blue Magic Radio, a broadcast dedicated to expanding the Quiet Storm genre. Until next time, thank you for listening. I am your host, DJ Alejo. As always, stay on the clock. Time is music. Suerte y chao.

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My name is Pern, and I have the honor and esteemed pleasure of being your selector for this and every episode of Co-op, of Magic Radio, right here on Co-op. Here on Blue Magic, we endeavor to find that quiet storm feeling in every single genre, and this week's episode is no exception. This week, I am joined by the illustrious, the wonderful, one of Austin's up-and-coming DJs. Please, everyone, give a warm welcome to Noriel on the show.

So come along with us as we take you through selects from one of Austin's greatest. So yeah, have a little faith, have a little trust.

0: All right. Like I said before, we have a special guest in studio with us, Noriel. Say what's up to the people.
1: Can you hear me?
0: Yeah, let me bring you up just a little more.
1: Hi, super excited to be here.
0: Yes, could you give the people a little rundown on who Noriel is, what the Noriel experience gives?
1: Yeah. So I guess I don't really know what a genre is as a DJ, if I'm being honest. I DJ here in Austin. You can catch me at Neon Grotto or Coconut Club.
0: Mm-hmm.
1: And I like to dabble with anything that makes you dance. So
0: yes.
1: Sometimes it will be like Jersey Club. Sometimes it's like
0: ghetto tech.
1: Yeah, sometimes it's ghetto tech. And then like other times I'm like, you know what? Let's throw in some like
0: hyper pop.
1: Yeah.
0: Yes.
1: Like I genuinely enjoy the challenge of being able to learn new genres and being able to play them.
0: Mm-hmm.
1: It can be sometimes a challenge just trying to cohesively put a sound together, but I like it. It's fun. So that's what I like to do here in Austin.
0: I was listening to an interview with Trixie Mattel, renowned DJ, of course, and she described it as collaging, but with sound.
1: Exactly that. That's exactly what it is, I would say.
0: All right, and so this song that we're hearing now is One Wish from a group called Hiroshima off of their project Another Place from 1985. Can you tell the folks why you picked this song, what it means to you?
1: Yeah, so I don't know if my grandma's listening. However, this is a shout out to my grandma.
0: Hey, grandma.
1: My grandpa was a huge record collector and he was a DJ, and he would always put my grandma onto new music too, and I guess this is one of her favorite albums that he put her onto.
0: Mm.
1: And she actually called me the other day and was like, I need you to listen to the song, and found it on YouTube and sent it to me. And I was like, okay, like I'll listen to it. And then I, of course, listened to the album and I was like, instant add to the playlist.
0: Yes.
1: Definitely need to get this playing for her tonight. So that was definitely my inspiration behind making sure this gets played tonight.
0: Amazing. So it sounds like you have, like, I guess, a legacy of, like, DJing and music in your life. Can you speak a little more to that?
1: Yeah. So my grandpa was a DJ, and he was a huge, like I said, record collector. And growing up, like, music was playing in our house 24/7. There was not a quiet moment of peace in our house. So when my grandpa passed away, we didn't know what to do with his records, and I was really young. So by the time I got older, my grandma was like, hey, do you want these once I moved out?
0: Yeah.
1: And I took all of them. There's about like 400 in there.
0: This 400 is very exciting.
1: Records. Yeah, it's a lot, but I've been trying to like sort them and categorize them and everything.
0: Yeah.
1: But it's nice because even though he's not here, like I feel like I saw pieces of him within each record I find.
0: Of course, there are
1: some records where I'm like, what is this? What were you listening to? Like I found like an electro disco European, like I don't even know what language it was, if I'm being completely honest.
0: Okay.
1: I don't know where he got it from, but we have it. And it's a really fun record. I can't think of the name of it, but it's really nice that even though, like I said, after he's gone, I'm still able to hear what he was listening to and kind of like imagine what he would listen to now, you know? So,
0: and that was a little bit of like the ethos behind your selects for this week.
1: Yeah. Yeah. I wanted to put people on to like what he was listening to back then, like, which is why you hear Hiroshima. You heard Never in Your Sun by Stevie Wonder. He was a huge Stevie fan. But like Solange,
0: yeah,
1: is somebody I think he would have loved. Like, she is phenomenal in every possible way. So I feel like that would be somebody he would ride for.
0: Off mic, we were talking about how I myself, Perm, am a Solange fan, as is Noriel.
1: Yep.
0: And so we were geeking about how she just posted some photos in the studio this week and how excited we are. A Seat at the Table was definitely like a life-changing album for me. And would you say the same?
1: Yes.
0: So yeah, that's definitely an artist of my lifetime. But yeah, that's really sweet that you're able to still like have such a beautiful and like robust heirloom from your grandfather and be able to remember him in every single record that you play. And speaking of, so To start off the show, we started with Never In Your Sun from Stevie Wonder off of his project In Square Circle from 1985. And then next, I played Bad Girls. That was another one of your selects, but like they sounded kind of similar to me. Mm-hmm. They like flowed together nicely in my head. So yeah, then we heard Bad Girls from Solange off of her project True from 2012. And then this last song that y'all heard was One Wish from Hiroshima off of Another Place from 1985. Coming up next, we have some Daft Punk and then a little city pop, but we're gonna break and then get back to the music. Bye, y'all.
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0: That was Ritual Union from Little Dragon off of their project Ritual Union from 2011. Before that, y'all heard Last Summer Whisper. That was a Mushu Bounce and City Pop edit that I found on Bandcamp. Shout out to Mushu Bounce. And before that, y'all heard Something About Us from Daft Punk off of Discovery from 2001. If you are just joining us, my name is Perm, and you are listening to Blue Magic Radio right here on KOOP.org. That's co-op.org. And I am joined in studio today with the illustrious DJ Noriel in the building. What up?
1: Hey.
0: This week, the selects come, for the most part, straight from Noriel. That Last Summer Whisper was definitely my pick. But yeah, that Daft Punk song and that Little Dragon song were from Noriel. Can you share with the people why those selects made it in this week's show?
1: Yeah, so I actually, it was funny enough, I added the Daft Punk in while I was at the gym. Mm-hmm. I was listening to Daft Punk's, or not even Daft Punk, I was listening to one of the Daft Punk guys, Thomas, and he has a mix on Apple Music and on YouTube with a DJ and producer called Fred Again, and they went back to back, which is like they take turns DJing essentially.
0: Yeah.
1: And I was like, God, Daft Punk is so good. Every time I listen to them, for some reason, I'm just like, I forget how good they are.
0: Yeah.
1: And I think Daft Punk, like, as I was saying earlier, talking about just my grandpa and his history as a DJ, like, I think my grandpa would have appreciated them so much, and I appreciate them so much. And I think with them and their approach to making music, it's just something you don't really see often anymore, especially in like the art of sampling.
0: Mm-hmm. Could you describe that a little more?
1: Yeah. So their way of sampling is, and I honestly don't know exactly if they're sampling anything for Something About Us, but like, for example, I know One More Time, if there are a few videos that kind of show, if you look on YouTube, how they broke down the original sample. And I don't recall exactly the original song that they sampled. However, it's insane how they just chop, flip, reverse, add reverb, add so many elements and so many layers. Mm-hmm. And I feel like sometimes, like when you hear new samples of, or samples of newer music, it kind of just seems like, okay, we're just going to slow it down and cut it up, but they really do something different, and it's something about them, no pun intended on Something About Us, but something about them is just so refreshing to listen to every time. Like, if I not forget about them, but
0: yeah, you sometimes just gotta let it rest,
1: you gotta, and then you revisit it and it's amazing. But they're just inspirations, just truly, and pioneers of production, DJing, all the above.
0: And what about that Little Dragon record? What was the impetus there?
1: Yeah, so funny enough, with that one, I listened to a lot of Little Dragon during the pandemic, and it was very relaxing. It was like listening to them was kind of like a vacation while in my college dorm. So I think whenever I think of Little Dragon, I just think of a time where everything was still, but at the same time, it felt like a million things were happening at once, bad and good, some a little bit.
0: Yeah.
1: But they kind of bring this like soothing, calm vibe, almost like Krungbin.
0: Yes.
1: I always butcher their name.
0: No, you said that really perfectly. Bad.
1: Perfect. But they kind of have a similar energy where it's just like, I feel like this is a hug and a warm cup of tea, you know?
0: I feel that way about Control.
1: Yes.
0: That was my like late college pandemic kind of, in like the beginning of college, and then I revisited it like in the pandemic, and it just always invokes so many feelings, so many emotions, and definitely that feeling of like almost a unsettling kind of stillness.
1: Yeah.
0: But yeah, I can definitely relate. So what do we have up next for us? Ooh, a band we were just talking about that I had the pleasure of seeing this past weekend. This is the Gorillaz with Empire Ants. We'll see y'all next time.

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to come.

0: That was Fair Chance from Thundercat off of his project It Is What It Is from 2020. And before that, y'all heard The Windmills of Your Mind from Dorothy Ashby off of Dorothy's Harp from 1969. And before that, y'all enjoyed Empire Ants from The Gorillaz from Plastic Beach from 2010. My name is Perm, and you are listening to Blue Magic Radio right here on KOOP.org. That's co-op.org. And I am joined in studio with Noriel, who is the selector behind this week's selections, for lack of a better word. So, Nori, can you tell me anything about those last couple records that I played?
1: Yeah, so the Dorothy Ashby record I actually found in my grandpa's record collection. I was in a really jazzy mood, and part of sorting through his records meant going through Googling. Like, I went down to the year it was made, the genres, the name, and I kind of sorted them as well as I could.
0: Yeah.
1: But I noticed that she was a harpist, and I thought that was really interesting. You don't really hear of that many people playing the harp like that.
0: No, yeah. For folks who are uninitiated, Dorothy Ashby is a premier jazz harpist from the 1950s and 60s. Mm-hmm. I discovered her, I don't know, through happenstance this summer, and have been obsessed with her album Afro Harping for a few months now. She will be heavily featured on the upcoming jazz episode of Blue Magic that I have cooking up.
1: Super exciting. Yeah, no, she's phenomenal. And I didn't realize she was actually, she did some harp sounds.
0: Yes.
1: Yeah, for Stevie.
0: Yes.
1: On Songs in the Key of Life. I thought that was really interesting. I genuinely don't know if that was my grandpa's record, but maybe his dad's record.
0: Well.
1: But it got passed down, and now I'm happy to share it with you guys.
0: Amazing. And speaking of Stevie Wonder, are you one of the lucky few that got tickets to that show?
1: I think my dad is listening, and I really hope, Dad, did you get tickets? Did you get tickets for us? Hopefully please. The Detroit show, please. We'll see. We'll follow up.
0: Yeah, stay tuned.
1: Yeah, hopefully. If not, it's okay. But if anyone who I want to see Stevie, I would like my grandma to go see him.
0: Mm-hmm.
1: I feel like my family has like a really strong tie to Stevie, mm-hmm. and I can go into further detail about that later. But
0: sure. off mic.
1: Off mic. But just know we ride for Stevie in this family.
0: Yes, I would say many people ride for Steveland.
1: For sure. Yes. What a phenomenal talent.
0: I know. What a gift to this world, honestly.
1: That, yes.
0: All right, y'all, we have just a few more minutes together. This last song is Free from Denise Williams off of her debut album, This Is Niecy, from 1976. My name is Perm, and Noriel, do you have any parting words for the people?
1: Hi, I guess my parting words are just explore, like be open to new sounds, be open to listening to things you've never heard before, and I really hope tonight people got to listen to some things they never get to listen to, and hopefully find something they enjoy out of that. So just keep exploring, keep learning, and always be open to new things.
0: Yeah. All right, let's get back to the music, and then we'll say bye-bye. Bye, y'all.

0: Well, this has been another episode of Blue Magic Radio right here on KOOP.org. That's co-op.org. My name is Perm, and I have had the esteemed honor and pleasure of being your selector for this and every episode of Blue Magic. This week, we were joined by one of Austin's most finest DJs. Noriel was here in the building with us. And Nori, what are your handles? How can the people reach you? How can they get some more of the Noriel experience?
1: Yeah, my Instagram handle is whoisnoriel, and my name is N-O-R-I-E-L. Once again, it's spelled N-O-R-I-E-L, just to make things clearer. You can also find me on YouTube. I have a DJ set. I have a few DJ sets on there. I also have, honestly, everything's linked in my Instagram, so just go there, click the link,
0: and you'll find it.
1: Yep.
0: Yeah. Well, do you have any parting words for the people, Nori?
1: No parting words. I had so much fun. You're such an amazing host. Like, I don't know what else to say other than the fact that you're amazing.
2: Aw, well, thank you.
0: Thank you for being here, and thank you to each and every one of you for listening, and a huge thank you to those who donated during the show last week. We had our membership drive, and your donations help keep the lights on, keep the signal going, keep the music playing here at Co-op. And so I will leave you all with these parting words. I hope you feel cared for. I hope you feel moisturized. And I hope most of all, you feel loved. I'll see y'all next week.

0: Do you expect me to talk?
1: No, Mr. Bond, I expect you to die.
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was a terrible scene. That fateful day when Dave gave up the joke. He fell in love.

Well, the year was 1971, and I was called upon to go down to Washington, D.C. and sing at the May Day anti-war rally that we were having down there at the foot of the Washington Monument. And I went down there all excited about my chance to finally get to speak my mind about what I felt about what was happening to our nation in the jungles and rice paddies of Southeast Asia. And I hung around all night waiting for my chance to get to play, and by the time it was my turn, well, it was May 2nd. And the sun was just coming up there in that beautiful rose-colored dawn in that Potomac River Valley, and I'll never forget that morning. And the smell of tear gas was in the air, and it looked like it was my turn to play. And I had just written this song, and I could not think of a more poignant, perfect song to be playing for those folks that morning as they're waking up out of their sleeping bags and tents and being greeted by the National Guard and taken away to be arrested for speaking their minds. So I just kept scrolling this song over and over again, and some kid would come up and say, "Hey man, stop playing, can't you see what's going on out there? People are getting arrested." And another guy would come up from the other side of the stage and go, "Wow man, keep playing, this song is perfect for this morning." I went with that guy.

0: Two parades meet on the street. 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One went to love and peace. I took the road less travelled, and I'm still here to speak. Two parades pass by my street, one a military culture with instruments of doom and defeat, the other exultant with this happiness of which I speak. I took the smiling path and feel blessed by who we are and what we feel and see. Two marchers strode up my Austin streets, one in uniform, silent and obedient, the other a raggle-taggle band of colour-filled gypsies, rainbow-curved and deliciously sweet. I took the curving path and avoided all the IEDs. Two paths present themselves for our attention. One is death, which I almost forgot to mention. The other is life, beaming like this community radio station. Community, of course, volunteer, small, precious, and autonomous. You are that path. I am grateful to walk with you in peace and harmony and civilian culture, too.
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voices, information on the wall, the cross and the apparition. 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
0: Well, so we're really excited that you're going to perform a little something for us.
1: The pressure's
0: on. 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
1: At this point, I have no idea what I'm going to do. 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

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It ain't too long. People don't get bored with us. And this thing I kind of wrote about my life. Anyway, I hope you enjoy it. It goes like this. We're down around San Antonio. That's where my baby's from. Prettiest girl you ever did see. Watch out, she can get real mean. That's how it is, she won't change. My baby is Texas made. 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Ernest Tubb was playing that waltz. Didn't take long for her to figure out a Texas man is what it's about. They got together, so I guess you could say I am Texas made. Yeah, Texas made, that's what I am. Living my life in the promised land. I grew up in the East Texas Pines. Now I make my living on hill country time. It don't matter where you go, you sure to find people that you want to know. Look us up on a Saturday night in a Texas dance hall, it's quite a sight. The music you hear is sure to amaze. We call it Texas Made.

Some folks say it's a state of mind. Around here, it's a way of life. We got guns, barbecue, and some ice cold beer. A howdy and y'all friendly atmosphere. That's life in a Lone Star State. We call it Texas made. Yeah, Texas made, that's what I am. Red River to the Rio Grande. I grew up in the East Texas Pines. Now I make my living on hill country time. It don't matter where you go, you sure to find people that you want to know. Look us up on a Saturday night in a Texas dance hall, it's quite a sight. The music you hear is gonna be sure to amaze. We call it Texas made. That's right, it's Texas made. We are Texas made. This here is Texas made.

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1: And Quasa D, Austin, Texas. Welcome to Fado Do. I'm Tom Mankey. And I'm doing the Louisiana thing, as I do every Wednesday morning, 9 to 11, in honor of Festivals Acadiens coming up in like two and a half, three weeks, whatever. I'm going to do a nice long set of Cajun Zydeco music. A lot of it recorded at Festivals Acadiens over various years. And I'm getting excited about it. Looks like a good lineup this year. So, let's start out with something from the Basin Brothers, who disbanded after the passing of their lead singer, Al, with Flamme d'Enfer, a song originally done by Austin Pete, and the Balfa Medley from Beau Soleil, followed by Joe Mouton, Zydeco Joe, with Allons Danser, Steve Riley and the Mamou Playboys with Bon Rive, Good Dream, roughly translated. And we'll close out the set with a couple Zydeco tunes, one from Nathan and the Zydeco Cha-Chas called Let's Go, and Buckwheat Zydeco with Hot Tamale Baby, which was originally done by Clifton Chenier. All right, let's get this thing rolling.

By the way, a wonderful person called last week during our membership drive by the name of Mary Gale that wanted me to talk about Pablo Johnson a little bit. So I will after this set, but I'm dedicating this set to Pablo Johnson, former Austin resident. And thank you for your generous pledge, Mary Gale.

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1: Sam Broussard on guitar right here. He wrote that. Bon Ev, Sweet Dreams.

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1: All right. I hope you enjoyed that nice long set of Cajun music and Zydeco music that took up almost half the show. Anyway, again, thank you to everybody who showed their support last week on Fe-Do-Do. It went well, and I think we hit our goal like Sunday at around noon. So anyway, thank you to everybody who showed their support. That's how we stay here. So and again, thank you to Mary Gale, wanted me to talk about Pablo Johnson, who was a former Austin resident. I think he was originally from New Iberia, Louisiana, came here, went to New Orleans, and passed away while doing a second line in New Orleans. So he was a good friend to all. Everybody that knew him and met him loved him. So what you heard was Flamme d'Enfer, The Flames of Hell from the Basin Brothers, the Balfour Medley from Beau Soleil, Allons Danser, Zydeco Joe Bonrive, Steve Riley and the Mamou Playboys, Nathan and the Zydeco Cha-Cha's Let's Go, and Hot Tamale Baby from Buckwheat Zydeco. Whew. That was a bunch. All right. We're going to jump over to New Orleans for a bit and do a beautiful rendition of Summertime from Dr. Michael White, playing his clarinet. Some New Orleans R&B from Jesse Hill, going back a long ways with Oopoopadoo. And let's see. Let's do the Pointer Sisters version of the Alan Toussaint tune, Yes We Can. And we'll close out the set with Dr. John and the Donald Harrison Band, recorded live at Birdland in New York City with the song Big Chief. So that should take us well past top of the hour. So again, hope y'all are enjoying it. Thank you so much for tuning in. And again, thank you for all your support during the membership drive.

try. Got my spy boy by my side. Going down and get my squad. Might start the engine wall. We be cheap, be feeling good.

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1: All right. 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Tom Mankey bringing you the sounds of Louisiana every Wednesday morning from 9 to 11. And again, thank you all for tuning in. Let's see. In our New Orleans set, we heard a very appropriate song, Summertime by Michael White. I think we're all ready for summertime to finally break and give us a little fall weather. I don't know anybody that likes this much heat. Anyway, followed by Jesse Hill with the classic, the New Orleans R&B classic, Oopoo Padoo. Yes, We Can from the Pointer Sisters, written by Alan Toussaint. And I am guessing that he produced that cut for them. I love the drums on that. And I had to play another one that had amazing drumming on it. Betty Harris with Break in Every Road. I think both those cuts were James Black or Zygmunt Elise. Don't know. And then we just closed the set with Dr. John and Donald Harrison with Big Chief, recorded live at Birdland. And I think we're going to stay in the New Orleans mode for a bit with Devel Crawford, grandson of Sugar Boy Crawford, who gave us the tune Ico Ico many, many years ago, covering a song I know James Booker covered, but I don't know who did it originally, but it's called Please Send Me Someone to Love. And Devel has an amazing voice and a great piano player. I'll follow that up with an obscure kind of jazz cut from New Orleans by someone named Jericus Singleton. And the song is called Crime Scene. I'll throw something else on the end of that. I think we're going to stay in the New Orleans mode for the remainder of the show, since we did a ton of Cajun Zydeco music on the front side. And that'll take us up to 11 o'clock in that mode. Anyway, 512-472-5667 is the number down here. If you have requests, dedications, questions about something you heard, I'm here.

Wish I had a witness in the house tonight. Send me someone to love. Someone to love. Somebody say yeah. Yeah. To show the world how.

right direction. Are we moving in the right direction? Are we moving in the right direction? It's not because I got it right here.

tonight with us. God, a little something down in my soul.

0: Are you prepared for an emergency? This is Co-op Community Health Report, bringing you stories and information about health and social issues impacting Austin communities and the people who call Central Texas home. This week, we speak with David Weekman with Austin's Emergency Management.
1: My name is David Weekman. Just like you said, I get the privilege of serving the Austin community as the Public Information and Marketing Program Manager for Austin Emergency Management. So I oversee all of our communications for the city during emergencies and disaster, collecting and gathering information from all the different departments during a disaster and getting it out there to the community so they know what they can do. Great team effort during disasters. But when it's blue sky days, as we say, we're out there promoting information on preparedness and trying to get people ready. In September, which happens to be National Emergency Preparedness Month, we host our annual Get Ready Central Texas Emergency Preparedness Fair. We also host a monthly emergency preparedness pop-up on the third Wednesday of every month. The major winter storms that we had, I think, kind of spawned it to where people had questions about emergency preparedness. What does it mean to be prepared? And it's an opportunity to teach people about the four steps of preparedness. We tell people that you need to make a plan, build a kit, know your neighbors, and stay informed. We tell people to stay weather aware also. So being aware, if you're going to be out and about and it is hot in the summer, it's still hot right now, or bring some water with you. If you're going to be out and about with your pet, have a collapsible bowl, which we have in our emergency preparedness kits that we will be distributing. Having a plan is the first step. And then a kit, have that at home. We have checklists that you can work on and build off of. FEMA recommends having 3 days of food and water for everyone in case you either need to hunker down or you need to get out of your home. We try to encourage people to have 7 days because you could possibly be without power for more than 3 days based on some of the winter weather that we've seen previously. Knowing your neighbors, knowing their needs, knowing your needs, understanding what skills you have, what skills your neighbors have. You are the help until the help arrives. Having your documents, stuff that's irreplaceable that you can't replace, having that somewhere where you can grab and go. Maybe it's a watertight bag. Having it ready so you can take it with you is very important. Go around and take photos and videos of every room in your home and everything that's in those rooms for insurance purposes and save it on a jump drive and put that jump drive in that go bag. We highly encourage people to subscribe and register at warncentraltexas.org. We tell people we want you to make sure that you're opting in to receiving wireless emergency alerts. That's through FEMA's Integrated Public Alert and Warning System. It's geo-targeted. Texas leads the nation in percentage of population that has opted out of receiving those wireless emergency alerts. We have pop-up events 10 times throughout the year. So we go to a library in each city council district. So if you check the schedule on our website at readycentraltexas.org, we will be handing out copies of our neighborhood preparedness guide, which has worksheets in the back of it to work on your plan and start building out your kit. It has tips on what to do before, during, and after all the different weather hazards that hit the Austin area, and we have it available in multiple languages.
0: 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You can find more information about events that Austin Emergency Management hosts at austintexas.gov. And you can help yourself, friends, loved ones, neighbors be prepared at the website readycentraltexas.org and on the state level at warncentraltexas.org. Thank you so much for listening.
2: All right. That's going to just about do it for me in Fade Odo this week. Let's close out with one from John Boutte called Let Them Talk. Follow that up with Joe Crown, Walter Wolfman Washington, and Russell Batiste Jr. with Last $2. That's going to take us on out. And thank you all for tuning in. See you soon. Lori Darling looks like she's ready. We've got two thumbs up and a nod. Really ready. All right. She's enjoyed her little sabbatical in the rotation, so she's fired up and happy to be here. All right. We will see you on the next go-round. Thanks again for staying on board.
3: I was blessed to watch James almost 3 or 4 days a week back in the 70s, 76 to 80. at the Toulouse Theater, and James Booker used to always sing this tune, man, and I loved it. Actually, it's a Percy Mayfield tune, but James would sing it to death. And the name of the tune is Let Them Talk. This is for anybody out there who thinks somebody's not talking about you, because they're talking about you anyway. So you got to do what you want to do and be who you are, because people's going to talk anyway, darling. And all you people listening out there all over the world, especially up in New York, if y'all got me tuned in, you know what I'm talking about.

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KOOP HD1 HD3 Hornsby and streaming everywhere at coop.org. Big thanks to Tom for another great episode of Fado Dough. Oh, just love starting out the mornings with a little taste of Louisiana. And we've got a little bit more Louisiana music coming up for you up first on Around the Town Sounds. Or, 5-1 Tunes, formerly Around the Town Sounds. Shout out to Charlie for starting Around the Town Sounds back in the day. My name is Lori Darlin, and 5-1 Tunes and Around the Town Sounds are shows that feature all local Austin artists every Wednesday, 11 to noon. And we go a little further. All the artists that you hear during the show are going to have gigs coming up around town this week. So if you hear something you like, you'll have a chance to go out and support these artists, support our amazing venues. Speaking of that, happy Ham Day yesterday to everyone who celebrated. Ham, if you're not familiar, is Health Alliance for Austin Musicians. They are an incredible organization doing very important work here in the city, keeping our music community healthy. And all right, well, again, let's go ahead and jump right into some songs. Again, everyone you hear has a gig coming up. We're going to start it off with Paige Plaisance. This is off her brand new album, Swamp Water. And yeah, for everybody who enjoys Fado Dough, here's a little bit more Louisiana for you. This one's called From Natchez to New Orleans. Up first on 5-1 Tunes. Heard only on 91.7 Co-op.

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Big thanks to everyone who supported us during the fall membership drive. Just want to take a moment to give a big round of applause to Tim Hurtenberger, who just did a fantastic job, as always, playing guitar, singing songs about Co-op on the airwaves. It was just a joy to listen to, and hope y'all enjoyed it as much as we did. Man, we love our listeners and supporters out there, so thanks for all coming together during the membership drive. We'll have details for the pickup party coming up. And real quick, let me tell you about the music we just heard. We started off with Paige Plaisance. That was From Natchez to New Orleans of her brand new album, Swamp Water. You can catch Paige Plaisance Friday at the White Horse, along with Libby and the Loveless and Rebecca Patek. After that, we had Ruby Dice, along with Jordan Matthew Young. That was Come On Over Baby off Ruby Dice's brand new album, Take Me Back. They'll both be playing a Dolly Parton 9-to-5 tribute this Friday, 9:25, at Seaboy's Heart and Soul. It just has a huge lineup, so many musicians doing their Dolly tributes. After that, you just heard Armadillo Road. That was Do You Want to Dance? And if you want to dance, you can catch them every Sunday night over at the White Horse along with Silo Road. What you're hearing right now is Hot Club of Cowtown. This is Basime Mucho. And they're going to be playing today at 6:30 over at Continental Club. In just a moment, we're going to take a quick pause for a station announcement. And then we'll be right back with more local music here on 5-1 Tunes.

0: signing of the Treaty of Cordoba, which ended Spanish colonial rule for good. Today, 16 honors that freedom, celebrating Mexican culture and the resilience of a people who fought for their independence.
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My name is Lori Darlin, and we started that last set off with Creekbed Carter Hogan. That was Blue Bonnets off his new album, Peasants Revolt. And Creekbed Carter Hogan and his Hot Dog Choir, along with Bad Luck Penny, will be playing this Sunday at Radio East. After that, we had James McMurtry, that was Sailing Away. That was off his latest album, The Black Dog and the Wandering Boy. James McMurtry is going to be playing tonight at 8:30 at the Continental Club. And then you just heard Theo Lawrence with his new single, Today is a Good Day. He'll be playing tonight at Sagebrush along with Ellis Bullard and Hill Country Two-Step Dance Lessons. All right, that's got us caught up, so we're going to keep it rolling. We'll switch it up a little bit next. The next band coming up is Grocery Bag, and man, I am so proud of that band. They are just blowing up. They are doing so good. I'm so proud of them. They just opened a few nights on the road for Billy Idol, and yeah, they'll be back playing in Austin this week, and I'll tell you where you can find them in the next break coming up here on 91.7 Co-op.

Did you know Asian Americans have had a continuous presence on Turtle Island since at least the 1600s? But not many people know much about us. Whether it's the Manila Men of Louisiana, the Asian American movement of the 60s and 70s, or artists making waves in hip-hop to house to Latin music, City Beef serves up facts, history, and headlines by, for, and about Asian Pacific Islander communities in ATX and around the world. 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

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This is 5-1 Tunes, the show that features all local artists and where to find them this week. We started off the show, or this last set, with Grocery Bag. That was Deadvolt, followed by Mugger. That was Candy Apple Baseball. And then Flags with Bummer Summer. All three of those bands, along with Gummy Fang, Stale, and Stale Fish, are going to be playing tomorrow at Meanwhile Brewing for the Keeping the Lights Off benefit concert. And that's going to be supporting Sims Dick Chalmers Music Venue Program, which provides mental health and substance use recovery resources to Austin's music venue and live event workers. Again, that's going to be tomorrow over at Meanwhile Brewing. Doors are at 8. After that, we heard Black Nomad with Hoodoo Child. He's going to be playing tomorrow at Swan Dive for Wavy Eyes EP release, along with Chicone Mal and Shared Walls. And what you're hearing right now in the background, this is the one and only The Avocados and their instrumental Guacamole. They're going to be playing with Money Chicha Friday over at Mueller Lake Park. All right, we've got about 10, 15 minutes left before we pass it over to Kim Simpson with International Folk Bazaar. But we've got time to squeeze in another set of Austin artists and where to find them coming up next here on 5-1 Tunes.

You're listening to 5-1 Tunes on 91.7 Co-op. We just heard from Moving Panoramas. That was their cover of American Girl. They're going to be doing a Dolly Parton tribute called Hello Dolly this Saturday at 29th Street Ballroom. It'll feature members of Moving Panorama, Deidre Gott, P.T. Banks, and more. After that, we heard from Restos. That was Thinking of You. They've got a new album release coming out this Saturday over at Continental Club. The event is called Rest Fest 4 with Restos, Dosie, Not in the Face, and Danny Golden. And doors are at 10 o'clock. Right now, you're hearing Money Chicha. This is Cumbia Arabe. And they are going to be playing Rock the Park this Friday at Mueller Lake Park along with the Avocados. All right, y'all, this has been 5-1 Tunes. I've been Lori Darlin. We've got International Folk Bazaar with Kim Simpson and a whole lot of amazing musicians coming up next here on 91.7 Co-op.

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We are energized and we are restored. Thank you, everybody, for all of your help. I'm Kim J. Simpson. This is the International Folk Bazaar, your Global Roots Hour, every Wednesday at noon. And I would like to say thank you so much to Lori Darlin for 5-1 Tunes. I'm really excited because I have got live music. I have a full ensemble of Iranian / Azerbaijani musicians / Brazilian musicians. And I'm going to talk to all of them soon. It's a group called Gushe. Hope I'm saying that right. We'll sort that out if we need to. But anyway, as is typical of the show, I'm doing a preamble by playing some music from Thailand. It's the group Isan Slete from 1989, but stick around. Live music coming right up here on the International Folk Bazaar.

0: All right, what a nice little intro to this surge of music we have coming at us live in studio. I'm Kim J. Simpson, and I would like to welcome the band Gushe for being here. Am I saying that right?
1: Yes.
0: Gushe. It's spelled Goosech.
1: Sheh.
0: What did I say?
2: Seh.
0: Goosh. That's not right. I do that a lot on this show where I'll spell things and then another thought will enter my head and I'll start spelling something else. And
1: But you pronounced it perfectly.
0: Thank you. Jugugushe. That's nice of you to say. Well, let's introduce ourselves really first. Can we start with you?
1: Okay.
0: Yeah.
1: Yeah, my name is Tamela.
0: Tamela, that's
1: And
0: right. I was going to say your name, but I was so afraid of saying it wrong. And because I think the first time we met, I said it wrong, and so
1: That's
0: I got a little
1: okay.
0: bashful about it.
1: Yeah.
0: But Tamela.
1: Tamila.
0: Tamila.
1: I am originally from Iran, so Iranian American. And Gushe is the name of our little group that a few years ago we got together, three non-professional musicians that we love music. So basically, we didn't produce much. We used the existing music of Iran and Azerbaijan and some of the Middle Eastern countries that, and we loved what we did. And so that probably was interesting enough that attracted some good musicians. And now we have featuring musician from Azerbaijan. She's a professional musician, Shavkat, and she plays qanun today for us and
0: Kanun.
1: maybe guitar.
0: All right.
1: And then Benny, who is playing violin, Benny Bengel. And Shavkat is Shavkat, your last name?
3: Ali Guliyeva.
1: Ali Guliyeva. Yeah.
0: Ala
1: That, see,
0: Gulieva.
1: you're not the only one that has problem pronouncing. And
0: Yeah, sometimes we have problems pronouncing our own name.
1: Kamran is half American, half Iranian. He is playing a very interesting Iranian instrument called tar.
0: A
1: And
0: tar, yeah,
1: tar. Of course, he
0: okay.
1: plays other instruments too, but today he's going to play tar for
0: It's
1: us.
0: so great to have a real tar in the studio because I play a lot of music that features the tar and I try to explain it, but here it is. And after the show, I'm going to post a picture of all of us standing there and y'all can get a good view of some of these instruments
1: Oh,
0: after it's
1: interesting.
0: over. So just so you know. All right.
1: And we also have Fatane and
0: Fatane, who's playing the
1: Rose.
0: frame drum,
1: Yes.
0: a big circular thin pancake or pizza-sized drum with little things hanging from the other side to give it a little bit of zhuzh, right?
1: And Rose, who plays Dumbak or
0: Dumbek.
1: yes.
0: Yeah.
1: And she plays daf too, but depends on
0: Okay.
1: the music that
0: So there's a show coming up at the Northwest School of Music. Yeah, Paula.
4: The show. Hi, everyone.
0: Hi,
4: This
0: everybody. This is
4: is
0: Paula Maya, who is also a part of the show coming up, and she is, of course, a longtime friend of the show and a
4: Yes.
0: Brazilian instrument, Brazilian musician.
4: Musician,
0: She's
4: yeah.
0: not.
4: And I
0: She's
4: will.
0: also an instrument of sorts, and she's a Brazilian musician par excellence. And so
4: Yeah.
0: tell us about.
4: Yeah, so we are talking about our show this coming Saturday at Northwestern School of Music.
0: Which is sold out.
4: It's sold out. So that's fantastic. And Gushe is going to be playing. Then my band, Paula Maya and Bossa Nova Plus, will be playing. So it will be a wonderful mix of music from Iran, Azerbaijan, and Brazil.
0: But you lucky listeners get to hear a lot of it right here, live on air. So
4: Yes.
0: I think we should jump right into music if we can. Are we ready? Okay, tell us some. Tamila, which
1: This is
0: song?
1: called Rosvaye Zamane.
0: Okay.
1: And I have a little introduction to that music.
0: Yeah.
1: It was produced maybe 60 or 70 years ago, maybe over 7 years ago, composed by Humayun Khurram, and the lyrics by Bahadur Yegane. And it was performed by my very favorite singer, and she's passed now, but called Elahe.
0: Elohe.
1: Yes. And at the beginning, we are a little like an improvisation called Muram. That is borrowed from another song. But we thought that's a good introduction to this music because it's a romantic music.
0: Uh-huh.
1: And hope you enjoy it.
0: Oh, absolutely. Let's hear it. This is Gushe live on the International Folk Bazaar on Co-op Radio.

0: Well. That was beautiful.
1: Thank you.
0: Live music, folks. Goucher here live in studio. And I was transported. I'm not exaggerating. That was just something about that. The lyrics too. I have no idea what you're singing. You were singing them so beautifully. Okay. And you know, the poetry I was creating in my mind was positive. It was good. But maybe
1: a long story.
0: Yeah.
1: This is okay. When she is losing her beloved, she is defamed by crazy actions, missing her love. So that's the theme of the song.
0: What's the source of the words? Do you know the words themselves? Are they just part of the song? I mean, were they written by somebody specific, or are they just okay?
1: Yes.
0: And who's the
1: Well, I don't know the beloved, but the singer was Elohe.
0: Ah, that's right. Elohe. So
1: yes.
0: The lyrics might as well be attributed.
1: It might be. I don't know. It was made before I was born. So I don't know the story around it, but it's been one of the favorite Iranian songs since then.
0: You know. But so were you born in the U.S. to...
1: No.
0: Okay, so you are...
1: I was born in Iran.
0: Born in Iran, yes. But you've lived in
1: I lived US? In the U.S. for 40 years.
0: 40 years, okay. But you're keeping the music.
1: Yes.
0: It's beautiful music.
1: Thank you.
0: So alive
1: and
0: well.
1: I'm glad you liked it.
0: Because I loved it.
1: One of our favorites, too. A few seconds before we started, we decided that we're going to do this.
0: Oh, is that right?
1: Yes.
0: Well, it sounded wonderful. And how did you meet? How did this group come together? Did you just find each other with mutual interest or what?
1: Well, actually, I need to thank you, Dr. Sonia Seaman from University of Texas with Bereket Ensemble.
0: Uh-huh.
1: I started in 2013, and that's where I met Kamran Aghai, and I met Rose Babak. We decided we want to have a group of ourselves that we practice every week. We don't necessarily perform. Mm-hmm. But we do occasionally perform in different venues. And then we were joined by Shokat and Benny and Fatone.
2: So. And just adding to that, this is Paula Maya. I actually met
1: Camila.
2: I think Cameron too. Well, I know your name.
1: I need to
2: correct
1: my name.
2: I met Tamila at Bereket.
0: Wear a t-shirt, Tamila.
2: Yes. I was playing one season because they welcome people from the community to play.
0: Mm-hmm.
2: And I was playing the melodica. And that's where I met Tamila. And I think Cameron, I also met you there. And we started friendship. Yeah. And so just evolved.
3: Because I played a melodica in Iran when I was a little kid.
0: Mm-hmm.
3: And when I was a little kid, I used to play that. Sounds a lot like an accordion to my ear, but I just wanted to add something. Tamila mentioned that we meet, we play, that's our goal, and then it's an old tradition in Iran called Shabnashini, where you go hang out. The word means like hanging out in the evening, and what you do is you go to someone's house, and you hang out, and it may be about poetry, it may be about, I don't know, music, it could be educational, philosophical, religious, whatever. And so that's kind of what we do. We have the world's most inefficient practices. We just get together, we socialize. Tamila overfeeds us with delicious food.
0: Oh, man.
3: So we do this every week, and that's our goal.
0: But you always play a little bit of music.
3: Occasionally. Yeah,
0: occasionally.
3: There's always at least a few minutes get played out
0: that
3: of 7 hours.
0: Well, so, I know that would be good. That would be good therapy for anyone.
3: It really is.
0: I mean,
3: it keeps me going.
0: Yeah.
3: And then, you know, we do a show every now and then. But the goal is the meeting once a week, which we do.
0: Oh, that's great. Well, how about that? What does the name Goucher mean?
1: Goucher

0: means corner.
1: What does it mean?
0: Means corner.
1: Corner.
0: Corner, okay. Yes.
1: Gusche.
0: And Kamran actually proposed this name. We were playing in a poetry night. Mm-hmm. And we last hours probably we decided that we need a name because people need to call a name.
1: Yeah.
0: And Kamran proposed the name Gusche. Gusche is like referring to a corner of the music in the instrument. That so we loved that and we decided to use the name for that day. But then we were lazy to change it, so we stick to Gusche for.
1: That's a great name. Works for me, definitely. Let's hear some more music. You have something you can do for us, everybody. This is Gusche,
0: okay,
1: live. Live on Co-op Radio. All right. Band meeting. Band meeting. Huddle here.
2: Showcats needs to change instruments for Kisaz.
1: Okay.
2: So maybe
1: so
2: we'll
1: here's
2: wait.
1: What we'll do. Let's do one more song and then we'll take a little break.
2: Okay.
1: And then we can switch whatever instruments we need to. And
2: okay.
1: Sound good?
3: Yes.
1: We'll definitely have time for Kisaz. I'm looking forward to that.
3: Oh, okay.
1: So, and that's a song, Paula, that you're going to be joining in on, right?
2: Yes, even though, you know, my show is going to be all in Portuguese, but this particular song, of course, it's in Spanish, so I'm singing in Spanish, and Tamila is going to be singing in a very unusual language that I don't remember what's called.
1: Okay, she just sings in whatever language she feels like.
0: See, everything about me seems like not easy to remember.
1: Well, that's your allure. Okay. That is your allure.
0: I can introduce that when
1: yes. I have one burning question, Paula. Where's the melodica?
2: The melodica is at home.
1: Oh, well, for crying out loud.
2: I'm like, I'm not bringing anything. They have enough instruments for all of us.
1: Listen to me. I'm just so unsatisfied, right? Okay. Let's hear the music. This is the International Folk Bazaar here on Co-op Radio.

0: Boy, live music by Gouache. Yeah, wow. And now, you said some words about the song, but now that I've heard it, I need to ask just one more time. Tell us just one more overview of what that song was and where it came from. And I'm sorry.
1: Iranian.
0: There we go.
1: This is another very old Iranian song performed by Puran, and it's called Aghrabe. Aghrabe means scorpion, actually. It's talking about, again, this is a love story, and it seems to me that it was supposed to be done by a man for a woman. But it's by a woman, but it's talk about the hair of the beloved, that the waves of the hair looks like the tail of a scorpion, and then it's I mean, she's waiting for her beloved to come in. It says who is at the door, that when it knocks, that's kind of,
0: Yeah.
1: rattles my heart, and
0: Ah, I
1: it's a love
0: love that. It
1: story.
0: has this,
1: yes
0: it has a feeling
1: yes
0: of being enraptured, but also being somewhat
1: Yes,
0: in awe or
1: yes,
0: almost in fear.
1: yes.
0: Your hair is like the tail of a scorpion.
1: I wish that.
2: What I love about the song is it's this moment. She's behind the door, and the guy's knocking on the door, and she's just like, "Oh, you're knocking on the door," and her heart is beating, and she's a little bit afraid and anxious and anticipatory. And then the aghrabe is like the messy kind of the lock of the hair in front of the face. But also, there's language in there about Scorpio, scorpion, Scorpio. So the hair, scorpion, Scorpio. She talks about while when the moon is in Scorpio, whatever, that the
0: I
1: astrology
0: love
1: stuff.
0: it. I love it.
2: And so, but it's this moment. The whole song is this moment of maybe 5 seconds, 3 seconds.
1: And at the end, he says, "Come here, stay with me. I will give my life for it."
0: Love it. Well, I'm having so much fun here. Gusha is live in the studio, a group based here in Austin, but with Iranian and Azerbaijani roots. And soon we are going to hear a song where Paula Maia from Brazil joins them. But we'll be right back. I'm going to play a song as we sort of get reconfigured here. There's a great musician from Azerbaijan I recently discovered. Maybe you know about him. His name is Vagiv Mustafazadeh. Shokat from Azerbaijan is nodding her head. Wonderful stuff. I won't ask you. You don't have to worry. But I'll ask you after. But we're going to listen to some music by him after I get it set up here. And we will be right back. I'm Kim J. Simpson. This is the International Folk Bazaar here on Co-op Radio, special edition featuring live music by Gujek. We'll hear this song from Azerbaijan, this recording I was talking about, after these words.
3: Hola, soy Federico Pacheco. 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De parte de todos los que hacemos Coop, gracias por creer que la radio comunitaria importa y por mantener viva esta señal y nuestras voces.

0: Did you know Asian Americans have had a continuous presence on Turtle Island since at least the 1600s? But not many people know much about us. 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
1: All right, this is Co-op Radio, Austin's community station. 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So I'm here live in studio. I'm Kim J. Simpson, and I've got Paulo Maia from Brazil. We were talking about bringing this because you're going to be playing a set with your Bossa Nova trio, correct?
2: Five piece band.
1: So just
2: Bossa Nova plus.
1: Bossa Nova plus. That's a great way to. That's a great way to handle that. And you're going to be playing with Gouche at the Northwest School of Music.
2: Yeah, so North Austin.
1: North Austin. I'm sorry.
2: School of Music. Yes.
1: See what I'm saying?
2: It's okay.
1: Anyway. Anyway, we were talking about, we could let the listeners know about the show, and then it went and sold out.
2: Yeah, it's this Saturday at North Austin School of Music. And when I first talked to you about bringing my friends here, well, for one, because I knew that your listeners would absolutely adore their music, and it's so much fun, and I love them to death. So, but now we're sold out, but I do still want people to know about it because we do other shows, and we hope to do this show again next year. Mm-hmm. So perhaps in a bigger venue, we'll see. But
1: we can all keep our eyes and ears.
2: And I thank you so much for being open to this, because it's so much fun. I love, as you know, I love radio, so it's so much fun being here. So thank you.
1: Well, thanks for saying that, and it's my pleasure, definitely. You're going to do Quizás, Quizás, which is a song we talked about.
2: Yeah, so we're going to do standard. Me and Tamila. What's your name again? No, I'm kidding.
3: Mary.
2: Me and Mary. So I'm going to be singing Spanish. And what's the language that you're going to be singing?
3: Okay, this is a language called Gilaki.
1: Gilaki.
3: In Iran, we have a province which is called Gilan. Mm-hmm. And Gilaki is the language that traditionally they spoke. They're still speaking that language. And I was born and raised in Rasht, which is in the state, the province of Gilan. So I'm, Gilaki is like a second native language to me. And I love their music. They have beautiful music. It's a rice land, and we have a lot of folk music that is made around the professional women who are doing the rice in the rice field. They're working. So they have beautiful music, simple and nice. But this one was... actually, they put Gilaki lyrics on Kizas music. Apparently, somebody loved it.
1: Uh-huh.
3: And I liked it very much. So I told Paula that I can contribute to part of it in Gilaki language.
1: All right.
3: It's not Persian. It is, I don't know about, I'm not a linguist. I don't know about root of that language.
4: It's an old language closely related to Persian, but it's different. It's sort of like for an English speaker, maybe like Gaelic or Welsh.
1: Okay.
4: A language that is like local, maybe you might think native, and locals know it, but they also speak Persian, usually. It's kind of like that.
1: All right. Well, so it's going to be in Gilaki?
3: Gilaki.
1: Gilaki and Spanish. And I know when singers have sung the song in English, it's perhaps.
3: Right.
1: Perhaps.
3: Yes. In Gilaki, it says, who is that?
1: Who is that? Okay. Let's hear it. This is Gouche and Paulo Maia live on the International Folk Bazaar.

0: I might have clapped too soon there, in case we want to preserve that record. That's okay. And maybe it's not too soon. But I just couldn't help it. Quizás, quizás, as done by Gouche, joined by Paula Maya. And so it's an Iranian, Azerbaijani, Brazilian, and Gilagi. All mixed together in this amazing fusion. The sort of standards we hold on this show is to be very fusion-y. And boy, you just delivered on that one. Gouche, thank you very much.
1: Thank you.
0: We have time here for one more song. Do you think we can manage?
1: Yes.
0: Think we can manage that? So I noticed that, yeah, the kanun was replaced by the guitar by Shokat. And she plays, I should just say that she's also a very fine flamenco guitarist, and maybe we'll get her back here and play some flamenco for us. But what song can we hear for our closing number on this live extravaganza?
1: This next song is also mixed.
0: Mm-hmm.
1: It's Persian and Azerbaijani.
0: Okay.
1: And the tune is Azerbaijani music called Mani Akhtar, means look for me. And then we have Persian lyrics added to that at the beginning.
0: Mm-hmm.
1: That is by Iraje Jannati Atayi, is a living modern poet, Iranian poet. And we used that tune. I love that music. So this is basically kind of Gouche production of borrowing lyric song, the music, and putting Persian lyrics on it. So it will be, we will start with Persian, and mm-hmm. then we will continue into Azerbaijani.
0: All right, that sounds great. Okay, let's hear it.

0: Thank you.
1: Wonderful. Thank you. Aching, lyrically driven music. There's a lot being told in that song.
0: Yes.
1: There's a lot being expressed. And I wish I could follow every single word, but I think I felt it. I think I sort of got the meaning there.
0: Yeah. Then again, this is another love music, romantic music.
1: More love music, and that's okay. Thank you so much. Thank you so much, Tamila.
0: Thank you for having us.
1: All
0: here.
1: Of
0: Thanks
1: you,
0: a lot.
1: Cameron and Benny and Shokat and Fatima.
0: Fatane and Rose.
1: Thank you so much, all of you, and Paula. Thank you. We're going to have to clear the set now for Offstage and On the Air coming up with Lisa and her cast of thousands. I'm going to close out. I've decided, yeah, that'd be fun. I'll play a song of yours, Paula. How does that sound? I love this single you put out back in 2019 called Refugees. So I'm gonna play that. And I will see all of you next Wednesday here on Co-op Radio, KOOP HD1 HD3 Hornsby. Thanks again to Gusha for the live music. And thank you, Paula.

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0: It is Wednesday, September 23rd, 2026. On the show today, we have Austin Playhouse and their production of Primary Trust. And later on, we'll be talking to Penfold Theater Company and their show, Clue. And of course, we will have lively discussions in the world of theater in Austin, New York, Denver,
1: London,
0: and Points North.

0: It is Wednesday, September 23rd, 2026. On the show today, we have Austin Playhouse and their production of Primary Trust. And later on, we'll be talking to Penfold Theater Company and their show, Clue. And of course, we will have lively discussions in the world of theater in Austin, New York, Denver,
1: London,
0: and Points North.
2: Winners come.
0: Nicole, it's so good to have you back, even though virtually.
1: I know. It's nice to be back.
0: So last week, as you know, it was our fall membership drive. And so I want to thank everybody that gave to Co-op and became members of the radio station.
1: Yes, yes. Thank you. It's a cool
0: thing
1: to do.
0: Yeah, and we replayed much of our interview with Ben Vereen, which was just wonderful.
1: Oh my gosh, I thought of him the other day. We were on the same page, Lisa.
0: We were on the same page. And it was nice to actually, when you know, I put that show together and listening to that interview again, how much fun we had, the three of us. And we also heard in that show our stage manager panel, where we could learn how to be a stage manager in theater.
1: So cool.
0: Yeah. So just, did you and I talk about Paddington on the air yet for you?
1: No, we have not. We have not talked about The Lost Boys or The Paddington.
0: The what?
1: The Lost Boys. I saw The Lost Boys on Broadway.
0: I don't really care about that, but
1: it's okay.
0: At least
1: I have to tell you something. You would have loved it. I love the movie, so I was like, okay, and are they going to ruin it? What's going on? I want to see the technical. What an amazing surprise. Some of the most beautiful harmonies I have ever seen or heard in a show. Of course, the technical elements were on a fire. They used a lot of that cross-flying that Julie Taymor gave us in the Spider-Man, but on the stage with the vampires. I mean, personally, I love a blood budget. I could have used more blood. Didn't really have it. Seeing Shoshana Bean, just Shoshana Bean in itself, like, really good. I would go back and see it again. Like, I'm thinking about how do I get to go see it when I have to go up there for work.
0: Well, that's high praise from you, because you've
1: not because I like the movie or the story. Like, it was really that good.
0: All right.
1: Who knew? Maybe that's why I was nominated for all those Tonys.
0: Yeah. It's probably something I won't see, even if I do get back to New York, but
1: I think you would enjoy it. And that maybe. I said, Lisa would really enjoy this. So
0: maybe. But tell us about Paddington Bear. Was it everything you ever thought it would be?
1: 10 times more, and I don't know how it could be. My mom was kind of like, whatever, we're going to Paddington. Like, you know, she was along for the ride. She left and goes, that was one of the top 10 greatest musicals I've ever seen. And I was like, Mom, I know. I had nonstop tears running down my face the entire production. And they were tears of joy, not sadness.
0: Oh, well, that's good. Let me ask you this. Did the bear dance?
1: The bear dances. The bear sings. They want you to sing along. Ma, ma, ma, ma, ma. Ma, ma, ma, ma, ma, lay. And they want you to sing with them. What was crazy and we got to experience was, oh, gosh, I have to think of the name. But the one woman who plays the villain, who is everything, did not come back for the second act. And the stage manager came out right before the curtain of the second act and said, we've had a cast change for Maleficent, which is everybody around me. I'm like, this is very rare.
0: Very.
1: And look at us getting it on the West End. And they were two completely different takes on the character. And it was really cool to see both. Man, the first one is like, whoa, amazing.
0: I like that. Let me ask you this. This is really sort of a tangent from the actual show itself. So you saw Paddington on the West End. Did you buy a program?
1: I did buy a program. That was like,
0: I'm not sure if our audience knows that on the West End, you don't get free playbills. You have to buy them.
1: And they're not really.
0: You can't see it because you're doing that thing. It's the wrong color. There it is. Paddington. That's cute.
1: Yeah. And it looks like what we would call the souvenir book. The
0: souvenir program. Yeah.
1: That you would get here in America in addition to your playbill. But you have to get it to be able to read about anything or anyone. But what a treat. I'm trying to find this woman's name.
0: It's okay. Let's not worry about it because we have so much to talk about.
1: Victoria Hamilton Barrett.
0: Okay.
1: Chef's kiss to you, my lady. Chef's kiss.
0: Well, wonderful. Let's move on to other things that we want to talk about. There's just so much that we want to get to today. We had a couple of incredible losses in our community.
1: So many, so big.
0: Yeah. So I want to just talk, first of all, about Bob Mackey. We heard at the top of the show, the song from the Cher show, we heard All I Ever Need Is You. And I chose the Cher show because Bob Mackey did the costumes for the Cher show, amongst many other things.
1: Right.
0: Best known for doing the costumes for Carol Burnett, which is where he got his start. And
1: he did Cher's on Cher and Sonny Bono's show.
0: Yeah, exactly. So, but in the Cher show, he was the costume designer for the Cher show.
1: All of it.
0: Having seen it myself, I saw it when it was in previews in Chicago. The only thing I liked about it were the costumes. and there was a specific Bob Mackey section of the show where it's just all about Bob Mackey.
1: He was a special man.
0: He was, I think, 80 something. Hold on, I got to get the...
1: I think he was like 94, wasn't he?
0: I'm going to just say yes. I'm going to pull up the obit that I had here.
1: I thought he was in his 90s. Again, I could be totally wrong.
0: Yeah, he was 87.
1: Oh, we were in between.
0: Yeah. One of his well-known things that the world would know outside of theater is the from the Carol Burnett show, the costume he made out of the curtains for the Gone with the Wind thing.
1: Yes.
0: That costume is sitting in the Smithsonian.
1: It is, along with Fonzie's leather jacket and Archie Bunker's chair.
0: There you go. But I don't think he designed the chair of Archie Bunker.
1: No, or Fozzie's leather jacket.
0: Or Fozzie's
1: Fonzie. It's so funny, too, because that one piece is so not like the glitters and sequins that you think of him for. And that's the one that like everybody knows like in pop culture. But he was like incredible with what he could do with sequins on another level.
0: So his official cause of death was pneumonia. I'm assuming basically he died of old age. He had a good long life and a lot of stuff to go for. Did you know during the Carol Burnett time, he designed an average of 60 costumes a week?
1: Not bananas.
0: It is. That's crazy. Can't even imagine
1: how many people they had employed as
0: to create them, to build them,
1: Yeah.
0: Yeah. May he rest in peace. That's quite a loss to the theater community. He was working up till, you know.
1: I was about to say, he was still working. He never, like, stopped. That was what was so great about it. My mom says, once you stop, it's all over. So I get it. I hear you, Liz. Bob Mackey was doing it. Look at Willie.
0: It's true. So on the other side of the coin, the other big loss that the theater community had was Duncan Sheik, who died at the age of 56. Official cause of death was cardiac arrest. Folks will know from the theater community, his most famous show that he wrote was Spring Awakening. But he also wrote American Psycho. And what
1: Alice
0: was the other
1: by Heart.
0: Pardon me?
1: Alice by Heart.
0: Yeah, and Alice by Heart. Yeah.
1: He also did Noir, which you and I saw.
0: Oh, that's right.
1: He also had a brand new one just premiere it's based on a Japanese manga, Memoirs of a Gentleman or something. It just premiered in Franklin, Tennessee. And he had another one, but he had a few. He actually had a lot more musicals than we know of.
0: Yeah.
1: I got to work with him.
0: Tell us about that.
1: So basically American Psycho 2.0. The whole thing was redone and restripped. It was just in the West End this spring. But before going to the West End to be remounted, he came to Houston. And I worked on it with him and Roberto Seguero, who wrote the book. the River, who created Riverdale, the TV show.
0: Yep, I saw it.
1: And I got to work with both of them, and he and both Roberto are so gracious with their time. So, like, Nicole, I'll do any interview you want. Nicole, what do you need? And I was just like, you
0: I
1: barely
0: don't
1: get
0: remember
1: that with
0: you
1: me.
0: setting up an interview with him and offstage and on the air.
1: I don't think I did. I don't think I
0: No,
1: did
0: you
1: with
0: didn't.
1: Roberto either.
0: It's okay. Totally understand. But that's amazing. Now here's, and you're gonna laugh at
1: But
0: me.
1: here's a cool part. The one that just did in Franklin, Tennessee is going to be playing somewhere else. And that version of American Psycho that I worked on that opened in the West End will be coming back to Broadway next year. So
0: Okay.
1: folks will be able to, and there's the new Spring Awakening revival happening. So there's a lot of
0: Correct.
1: his work everywhere. We should also note he has a Grammy for Barely Breathing,
0: Well,
1: the song.
0: that's the area I was just about to go because I'm going to
1: Yeah.
0: show my ignorance. So when I first saw the notice that he passed away, and I looked at I don't remember which outlet I looked at, it didn't even mention his Broadway stuff until much, much later, and it talked about his pop stuff and Barely Breathing, and I went, what? Had no idea that, well, I did. Well, no, I didn't. I had no idea that Duncan Sheik had hits on like popular
1: That
0: music.
1: was what gave him his money and his outlet to do more. He studied Buddhism basically almost his whole life and went to Brown University and played in a band with Lisa Loeb,
0: Yep.
1: our Texan Lisa Loeb.
0: Yes. Again, I have to tell my audience they're not seeing this. I'm sitting here looking at notes, and Nicole is saying all this without looking at notes, which is pretty incredible. And I'm assuming you know he's a fellow, or he was a fellow Jersey boy.
1: Yes, he is in Jersey. He still had his home. One of his interviews he did in his backyard wearing his little
0: He was
1: Buddhist.
0: born in Glen Ridge, New Jersey.
1: Yep. Jersey
0: Yeah.
1: makes good people. Just
0: So,
1: saying.
0: a big loss for the theater community, a big loss for
1: Young daughter and a wife, his 7-year-old daughter that he was close with and painted with and was very creative and artistic with. I feel for their family a lot.
0: yeah, and 56 is really young.
1: Too young.
0: That
1: That's
0: is
1: like close
0: more
1: to
0: than
1: my
0: 10
1: age,
0: years
1: but
0: younger than me.
1: yeah, and only 2 years older than me. And that it's heartbreaking. And he had so much more to give and so much more he was working on. He really found a home and a light and loved Broadway. He truly loved Broadway.
0: Well, I mean, what's not to love?
1: I know, but yeah, it's a bummer.
0: Yep.
1: I was kind of like, what the heck?
0: Okay, couple more things I want to talk about here, real quick, like switching gears. Again, rest in peace, Bob Mackie. Rest in peace, Duncan Sheik.
1: You
0: Great
1: make
0: losses.
1: wonderful music with fantastic outfits.
0: Yeah.
1: Dance away.
0: Two of them go together. So I want to sort of piggyback on this. You had sent me an email earlier about how you saw the pro shot of Hadestown, that it was shot in West End, as many things are these days because it's cheaper, but it was shot with the original Broadway cast.
1: You didn't enjoy it? I really, it's the
0: Have
1: first
0: not I have
1: time.
0: not seen have not seen the pro shot of it yet. I have not enjoyed. I did. I it's. It's not my favorite show. I mean, it's not bad, but it's not, I don't see what all the hype is about. I'm hoping once I see that pro shot, I change my mind.
1: It's the first time I'm like, all these shows need to go talk to whoever directed and recorded and cut this and edited it, and because it's not just a wide shot. It's not just a close-up shot. It's over, it's under. All the lifts and the things you see from the audience, the camera goes down in it, and you get a perspective you're not even getting in the show. We have very few cuts to the audience going, yay, which people do way too much. Like, I'm not here to watch the audience.
0: Yeah.
1: I want to see the show.
0: Well, and we talked about this the other week. I don't know if you were on the show or not, but I did see the Merrily We Roll Along.
1: Horrible.
0: Horrible
1: I
0: because it
1: couldn't watch
0: never
1: it.
0: went to the wide shot. We never saw the audience. We didn't feel like we were watching a live show. It was all one and two shots. So I'll be interested to see Hadestown. I'm really looking forward to it. So that makes me think of what I really want to talk about, which I am super duper excited about. Also shot in the West End at the Trafalgar Theater, that's going to premiere here in 2027, is O Mary. Pro Shot of Oh Mary on HBO cool? with Cola Scola.
1: And it's on the HBO. Like, you don't have to go
0: on
1: find
0: the
1: an
0: HBO.
1: App. You don't have to. I mean, I guess you could if you have only HBO as the app, but you're right. Because, yeah, it's mostly an app now.
0: I am so excited about this.
1: You and me both.
0: Not only is the play supposed to be phenomenal, I've not seen it, but it's with the original cast.
1: I'm hoping they use the same people who shot 80s Town, because then it's a sure thing to be great capture.
0: And we've talked about it on this show before that, like, if there is a company that's done a great job in casting, it's Oh Mary, and I think that they deserve every bit of accolades that they get.
1: Did you see the sad news about J. Harrison G., friend of Offstage and On the Air?
0: Well, I know he got sick and had to go out of the show.
1: Yeah, because he's supposed to be touring with the show, and yeah, he had to pull out. He needs a kidney transplant. Is having a lot of kidney issues.
0: Oh, I didn't read it, but I do know that. So he was playing Mary's husband. And then he was going to, I don't know where they got to. He was going to then switch to
1: Mary
0: herself, which I think is
1: Mary
0: herself, which I think is great. And we showed.
1: So-

0: Everybody should vote.
1: Correct. And I
0: Yeah.
1: think you still have like 2 or 3 more days,
0: Yeah, and I will
1: depending
0: say
1: on when
0: in the
1: this airs,
0: state of
1: it's actually more.
0: Texas, even if you think you're registered to vote, you
1: Double
0: need to
1: check.
0: check your registration. I have checked many, many times. I do know
1: It's very
0: people that
1: easy.
0: have checked very easy. And all you have to do is in the Google, just say, check my voter registration, and it'll take you
1: Yep.
0: right
1: And
0: there.
1: the Texas page for it comes up,
0: Yep.
1: and you can find out in like
0: You put in
1: 2 seconds.
0: your name, your address, your county, and you're good to go. I do know people that have checked and they were no longer registered. And I don't think you've seen this because we talked a little bit before we started recording. Hamilton did a video about get out the vote. There will be a link at Offstage and On the Air, offstageonair.com, where you can see this YouTube. And we're going to play a little bit of that music right now.
2: 2026. Time for the midterms.
3: Pardon me, are you trying to vote, sir?
4: That depends. Am I registered?
3: Nope, but sir, you can check in just a sec if you can vote, sir. WhenWeAllVote.org.
4: I'll take a note.
3: Sir, it only takes a click and it can tell you if you're registered or if you need to. And this site has all sorts of resources and your anxiety around the vote.
0: It's
3: Sir,
0: just a wonderful thing.
3: I'll give it
0: They parodied their lyrics, and it's with the current cast of Hamilton, and it's really good. So you can listen to it, or you can go and watch the YouTube and watch it. My favorite part is the third section. So what we just played with you for you is just a little part of the first section.
1: So you don't get Lisa's
0: So yeah,
1: favorite
0: you have
1: part.
0: some Hamilton news for football.
1: Yeah, isn't this fun? So the game last weekend, not this weekend that just happened, but the week before, the weekend of 9/11 anniversary, it was the Giants, New York Giants versus the Dallas Cowboys being played up in the East. And they had the police band come out and sing the anthem, and everybody lost it. And then the police band was all excited because they're like, "You're getting Hamilton during intermission." And Hamilton came out at football and did the whole halftime show.
0: Amazing. Is it on video? Can
1: You
0: we
1: can
0: YouTube
1: watch it
0: it?
1: on the YouTube, it's Google it's and can find it's and stuff.
0: I'm
1: But
0: gonna check it out because I love me my Hamilton cast.
1: yeah, and there's a funny little video. They asked all the players from both teams when they're arriving at the stadium, like, what's their favorite Broadway show? And it was so funny how many of them loved The Wicked and The Lion King and The Hamilton, but they were all naming like Broadway shows and talking about what to see, what's their fave. It was cute. There was the theater in the football, because football is theater.
0: Sure is. Do you know how I feel about that?
1: It has 2 acts. It has costumes. It has a playbook. It has lights. It ha
0: People
1: like
0: slap
1: it
0: other
1: has
0: people's
1: music.
0: hinies. There's
1: Yeah,
0: slapping of hinies.
1: they'd like to do that. There is some yeah, but it's theater.
0: Okay. The last thing I want to talk about before we take a little break. Is The Lion King, speaking of The Lion King. And I find this interesting. It has been on the
1: Wild, right?
0: road for 22 years.
1: On the road for 22.
0: I don't know if that's a
1: 20.
0: record, but that seems like a lot.
1: It's a lot.
0: They've been 28 million people have seen it on the road. 28 million. That's amazing. That's like a couple million more than I have friends.
1: And that's just 28 million. Is that worldwide or just the US?
0: I think it's worldwide.
1: I would feel like it'd be more worldwide because it's like how many companies are playing in how many continents.
0: Yeah. But next year, next summer, at the end of the summer, they are shutting down and they're going to reimagine it and change it and bring it back.
1: I want to see so much of
0: They're
1: what are
0: bringing the
1: they going
0: original
1: to buy
0: creative team
1: Fox? Are
0: back
1: they
0: to.
1: go like what?
0: Yeah, I know. I know. It's like it's already pretty perfect.
1: Perfect.
0: But they're so I hope that they don't screw it up. But here's what I wonder, and they don't talk about it in the article. They're bringing back original creative team, including Julie Taymor, and they're going to reimagine it for the road. I think they're going to shrink it down a little bit so it can play smaller theaters. But I wonder, depending on what changes they do, will it affect the Broadway, the New York production? They don't talk about that.
1: I don't know. I'm gonna make some inquiries.

0: and see what I can find out for our personal.
1: Yep, I'm just I am just curious, and I guess they learned some lessons during the pandemic where they had to shift things around
0: That
1: because there's
0: just made
1: so
0: me
1: much
0: think. I
1: audience
0: do have to reach
1: involvement.
0: out to their press rep because what's he going to do now? That's like his whole bag. He doesn't do all these other shows.
1: Yeah, they didn't say how long it's going to be shut down. I can't imagine. I'm pretty sure they'd probably do it pretty quickly
0: Well,
1: because
0: I need to find
1: it is
0: out.
1: a
0: I need to check
1: moneymaker. It is
0: in.
1: a cash cow.
0: I will check in.
1: Yeah.
0: I will personally let you know. I don't know what we can say on air, but I will find out, Lisa.
1: Okay, good. We can talk about it privately and we can laugh at our audience because they will win. Okay, well, we're going to take a little break. And, just to add a little poignancy, we'll listen to a little bit of Spring Awakening. The show I saw, the song I've chosen to play here, ironically, for this is I Don't Do Sadness. So we're going to play I Don't Do
0: It was a
1: Sadness and
0: perfect song to choose.
1: we'll come right back.

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3: 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All right, I'm so excited about our next guest. It is Austin Playhouse, and they're doing Primary Trust, which is a great show. Do you know that show?
4: I didn't really know the show until they were doing it, but what a cool little piece.
3: Yeah, it's a beautiful piece. We talked about doing it, once again, Austin Playhouse beat us out. Actually, no, we never applied for it.
4: Great cast. But then why did you tell them that?
3: Because I like that.
4: You're such a little pot stir.
3: Yeah, because it all comes back to ground floor theater.
4: Yeah, you're a pot stir. That's what's going on. But what a great little play. Pulitzer Prize winning. Short. You like your little four-handers, Lisa. You love that.
3: Yeah, it's very sweet. So let's listen to that interview. Our next guest is from Austin Playhouse and their show, Primary Trust. And we are so fortunate enough to have the director and I believe associate artistic director of Austin Playhouse, Mr. Ben Wolf.
5: Thank you. Good to be here.
3: And two of the actors, both of them incomparable and wonderful people, Mark Puhe. Hi, Mark.
6: Hello. How you doing?
3: And Robert Joseph. Hi, Robert.
7: Hello. How's it going?
3: And of course, my indomitable, I don't really know what that means, co-host Nicole Shiro is here with us.
8: Hello, Lisa.
3: So Primary Trust, what a great show. Can you tell us, Ben, what this show is?
5: So it's the story of Kenneth, who lives an isolated, sheltered, structured life. You learn about his life throughout the course of the play. The instigating event is his job goes away. The job that he's had for 15 years goes away, and he has to figure out how to connect, how to human again. And there are some surprises along the way. There was a spoiler that we learn in the first 7 or 8 pages. On opening night, I had one of our audience members tell us, yeah, I'd be pretty upset if that spoiler was given away. So I've quit giving away that spoiler as we explain the show. But it's truly unique and interesting, and it's a slice of life out of Kenneth's life, and you just you'll learn to empathize and connect with his story. I think many people will see part of themselves somewhere along the way in Kenneth's story. Desire to connect and how difficult that can be. But it's a wonderful, wonderful story.
3: It's a beautiful story. I read it. We were actually thinking about doing it last year as well. And it's actually being done quite a bit around the country right now. It's all over the place.
5: It is.
3: And of course it won the Pulitzer. So, you know, it's good.
5: Comes with some cachet for sure.
3: Comes with cachet. And Mark, you play Kenneth, right?
6: No, actually, I play Bert. Robert, oh, I thought you played Kenneth.
3: Robert, play Kenneth. That's what I meant to say. So, Robert, tell us about Kenneth.
7: Yeah. So, Kenneth is a guy living in a small town that he's lived in his entire life. And well, as Ben said, the instigating event is having to find a new job. And Kenneth is the type of person who's built his life around structure. He does, he's very regimented. He follows the same routine day after day. So when that gets disrupted, it kind of upends his entire life. So it's about him trying to put the pieces back together.
3: Now he works in a bookstore.
7: He works in a bookstore.
3: Yeah,
7: he does.
3: And so the name of the play is Primary Trust, which is talking about what?
7: So that's an interesting question, because Ebony Booth herself will not tell us what she meant. But I think it refers to two different things. I think one, it's the name of the bank in the town. And then also, I think it relates to relationships and how we form sure. those. Sure. Whereas our primary trust, whether that's a parent or a spouse or whoever you lean on the most to help you get kind of navigate life. And I think it refers to both of those things.
3: Right. And the bank in town is where he's applying. He is, in theory, applying for a job.
7: Right.
3: Yeah. Cool.
8: I find it interesting. She won't let you, that it's an interpretation for the production and the actors and the people working on this. That's pretty cool, actually.
5: It's great. If you've read the play, you know there's this symbol that she puts in the middle of the page, in the middle of the scene, that's just a signal, a symbol for a transition of some kind. She won't tell anybody what that means other than to say it's a transition. Here, you figure it out on your own. You decide what it means for you and your production. So we spent a lot of time.
8: The meaning of art is subjective.
5: It is. And we had many, many long conversations, both the cast and the design team, trying to figure out what this meant. And oh, it changes. But it's doing this in this scene, and it's doing this over here. So is it ever the same? We're not, but it was a long, fun journey to figure that out for sure.
3: Yeah, which is challenging and wonderful. And it's actually, happens quite a bit in contemporary plays. Fairview was very much the same way. It was written in such a way that it was left so much up to the production team to fill in all the blanks. And it's fun and scary all at the same time.
5: Oh, absolutely.
3: Mark, tell us about Bert.
6: Sure. Bert is Kenneth's best friend. They've been friends since Ken was a kid. And he really just, you know, he spends a lot of time with him. They go to a tiki bar and have drinks and happy hours and tell jokes and rib each other like friends do. You know, like I think the one good thing about this play is it really captures the good-hearted nature of male friendships, but it also captures the tenderness that we don't allow ourselves to express, especially as Black men. But yeah, we addressed that a lot. We did a lot of research on that, and we had a great dramaturg that helped us with some ideas.
3: Wonderful. Who's the dramaturg on the show?
6: Unina Barbara Payne. She was in Fat Ham with me and
8: kind of awesome sauce.
5: Oh, she's such an amazing dramaturg. Like, she's a fantastic performer, mm-hmm. and she loves research, and what she brought to this whole process was immeasurable. Like, it helped us in ways that I cannot even explain. Like, there was so much deep knowledge that she brought that sort of unlocked a lot of things for us.
3: Yeah, Unina is
6: wonderful. And every piece of knowledge opened another set of questions, and she was willing mm-hmm. to dig even deeper into that. So
3: is this play a two-hander?
6: Four-hander.
3: A four-hander. Who are the other, what are the other characters and who's playing them?
5: So let's see. So Robert plays Kenneth, Mark plays Bert. We have Vivian Noble playing Karina and the Wally's waiter and a bunch of bank customers. And then we have Huck Huckabee playing Sam, the bookstore owner, Clay, the bank manager, as well as a few other interstitial characters as well. So it's a four-hander. And then we've got, so we have chosen to follow Ebony Booth's lead, and we have a piano player live on stage providing some live underscore. That's James Davery. And then we've also made our backstage crew lead ASM, Colin Clark, also an onstage personality. He comes in and helps facilitate some costume changes. So he also gets a curtain call. So Colin is also a valued member of the team.
6: His first curtain call, and he was so proud.
5: Right.
6: We're so proud of him too. So
3: oh, wonderful.
6: Everybody is, it's literally a six person job.
3: Well, it's a wonderful play, and the music that you're being that's being played, is it original music, or are they playing things that we might know?
5: You might recognize some of it, but it's been arranged in such a way that it's not immediately you go, oh, I know what that is. But there's some tiki stuff, some tiki bar stuff, some, you know, yacht rock, 80s rock kind of stuff that's been tempoed down. And then a French piece. There's a scene that takes place in a French martini bar. He found a French piece of music that is really just really stunning and really sort of sets the tone for that scene. It's one of my favorite scenes to sit and watch because it's just so simple and quiet. And Robert and Vivian, they're the two players in that scene, just have a beautiful connection in that scene.
3: Oh, that's amazing. Interestingly enough, Tiki Bar Music was my sorority name in college. Well, the play is quite fun. And when you talk about Huck Huckabee, you know, Huck Huckabee is one of the old school OG company members of Austin Playhouse. I saw him, I think, back in 2004 at the Penfield Theater. So he's been around forever.
5: He has been. He's been around for a long time, since our State Theater Company days. Yeah, he's a stalwart. He gives a fantastic performance. He's so grounded and wonderful in his role. Yeah, just a wonderful performances all the way around, if I do say so myself. Like, it's just such a joy to watch.
3: Well, we are, in full transparency, we are pre-recording this about a week and a half before our listeners are listening to it. So you have just started. You had, I think, one weekend of plays. Is that right?
5: That's correct. We just opened on September 11th, and we run through October 4th.
3: How's it going?
5: Great. Really solid audience responses, like really responding to the material. I mean, Mark and Robert could probably speak to that more, having been there, you know, throughout the whole weekend.
6: It's always great to get a show on its feet, because you hear laughter in places you weren't expecting. There's one moment where Kenneth has a victory after a real long extended period of down moments. And it's a tiny victory, but the last two performances of the weekend, people clapped spontaneously because they just wanted him to have a win. And we're backstage like, oh, wow. Like, people are really connecting. And I don't want to give too much away, but this one lady was sobbing. Like, during the standing ovation, she couldn't stand up. She was just sobbing. And I talked to her after to make sure she was okay. She started talking and she started crying again. I was like, oh my God, I'm so sorry. She's like, no, that's what you're supposed to do. But
3: yeah, it is what you're supposed to do. And that's the beauty of theater. It really moves us. Well, thank you so much. So you said you're playing through October 4th?
5: Through October 4th, Thursday through Saturday evenings, Sunday afternoons.
3: And where can folks go to get more information?
5: You can hit our website, austinplayhouse.com.
3: Wonderful. Well, thank you all so much for coming on the show, and best wishes for the rest of the run.
8: Thank you.
5: Thank you so much for having us. We appreciate it.
6: Always a pleasure.
3: That was Ben Wolf, Robert Joseph, and Mark Puhe, all of Austin Playhouse's production of Primary Trust, playing now through October 4th. 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

0: Okay, let's talk about what's going on locally here in Austin. And before we could do the local Austin stuff, I should say that I'm in Denver right now, and I have to tell you what a wonderful theater community they have here. And I'll just spend a minute and a half talking about local Denver things. I saw two productions here. I saw a production of Top Dog Underdog at the Curious Theater.
1: Well, that's a good Susan Laurie Parks piece, man.
0: I have to say, I'm not so sure how I feel about the piece itself. The production was good. The actors were wonderful. And the theater was just charming. Then I also saw a production of The Wild Party.
1: Which Wild Party?
0: The Andrew Lipa version, which was done off Broadway, and just had the Encores version with Brian Victor Dixon and the Sutton Foster and other people. The original, I forgot, had Idina Menzel in it.
1: Yes, it did.
0: I think there's a reason why I haven't seen the show before. It's kind of difficult to watch, and the production was good. I liked the performers, and I had a lot of fun. It was a small little theater called Storybook Theater, and I'm not looking at notes. The production was a co-production between two theater companies. A lot of heart and soul here in Denver. So shout out to the Denver audience. If you're ever in Denver, go see some shows. All right. The other thing I want to focus, going back to Austin, because we love Austin, I want to talk about Andrea Ariel's got a show that's
1: Andrea
0: happening
1: Ariel,
0: at Boyd Vance
1: yes.
0: Theater on September 25th and 26th. That is in 2 days. It's called Still Here Now. And I just love Andrea and the work that she does in modern dance.
1: I agree.
0: And the Boyd Vance Theater, which is relatively newly renovated, is just a beautiful theater to go see over at the Carver Center.
1: I agree.
0: So Andrea Ariel Dance Theater, Still Here Now, something to see. So let's go to our calendar. And I think you're going to start.
1: Well, this is the last weekend to see this touchingly beautiful musical Come From Away at the Zack Theater running through September 27th.
0: We have the Vortex. They still have Firework through the 26th.
1: We have Austin Playhouse currently playing Primary Trust. Love that Mark Puhey and that cast. Running now through October 4th. And opening shortly is Irma Bombeck at Wits End, Back by Popular Demanding, running October 1st through 11th. Short little nice run.
0: Yep. Austin Shakespeare has Verdict of Love. Never mind. That's in the past. It happened on September 11th and 12th over at the Austin Opera's Butler Theater.
1: Ah, well, we do have this week currently playing Broadway in Austin with the musical Mrs. Doubtfire through the weekend through the 27th.
0: And we have Tubu Fest at Ground Floor Theater. That's a disability theater company. And it is playing the 24th through the 26th at Ground Floor Theater.
1: We also have playing Clue, another nice fun one, running at Penfold Theater through October 11th.
0: Yep, Mary Moody Northern Theater at St. Ed's. We had them on the show last week. She Kills Monsters through the 27th.
1: Inspired Minds out in Buda has They're Coming to Get You, opening this weekend on the 25th, playing through October 11th.
0: And we have a cabaret show called To Be Continued, a cabaret show by a company called Sister Songs, and it's at the Rosette on the 26th.
1: The Barons Men and the Scottish Rite Theater are presenting The Taming of the Shrew, opening this weekend on the 24th, playing through October 11th.
0: And they will be joining us on this show next week, as will the City Theaters Company and their production of Amadeus,
1: Amadeus,
0: playing October 2nd through
1: Amadeus.
0: The 18th. Amadeus. I saw the original in New York. What an amazing show that was.
1: It really is.
0: Auditions, Zahir Productions, which is just, they're all over the place these days.
1: They have been everywhere lately.
0: Yeah, they're auditioning for the Minotaur on the 27th of September. Marion Kansas, also directed by Marion Kansas, is auditioning for The Oldest Profession on the 28th. Penfold is doing Always Patsy Cline. Those auditions are on October 3rd Georgetown Palace. Oh no, also Penfold on the 10th are auditioning for the 39 Steps. Then we have Georgetown Palace. They're auditioning for A Gentleman's Guide to Love and Murder on October 4th. And now it's time for our ongoing feature, Yesterday in Theater History, because we are pre-recording this. And we're doing this live, kids, because I haven't seen this. I'm looking at it with you. Oh my God, and I'm so happy.
1: Why? What is it?
0: Well, you're going to have to wait and find out. We're going to start with birthdays.
1: Okay.
0: So Leah Pfeiffer, Lauren Patton, Jen Colella, speaking of Come From Away.
1: Wow. Yeah.
0: Hold on, I got to turn the page here. Brad Oscar, Tatiana Maslany. I don't know who that
1: That's
0: is,
1: a
0: but I love that
1: mouthful, but
0: name.
1: that's a cool name.
0: Mark Kudisch and Tom Felton. Oh, also Joe Iconis. We have two openings. 1966, we have the opening of the of A Delicate Balance. And in
1: Ooh.
0: 1964, the very first Broadway show I ever saw, and I saw it in 1969.
1: Tell me.
0: You know.
1: Tell me. Tell the listeners.
0: You know, say it.
1: No, tell
0: Oh, I thought
1: us.
0: you did. Starred Zero Mostel.
1: Fiddler on the Roof.
0: Fiddler on the Roof, opened in 1964.
1: I'm going to take your thunder. It's like your favorite musical. I mean, it's one of my
0: Well,
1: favorites
0: it's
1: too.
0: not my favorite musical. It's just, it means a lot to me.
1: It means a lot. Yeah, I get it.
0: Yep. And so we're going to take a little break, and I think we're going to have to hear a little If I Were a Rich Man from that same production of Zero Mostel. We'll be right back.
1: Okay.
2: If I were a rich man,

0: bitch. Nicole, do you know who our next guest is?
1: I don't know.
0: Wait, are you trying to tell me that you haven't a clue?
1: I don't have a clue. Maybe you can solve this crime and let me know.
0: I can't solve it. It's folks from Penfold Theater's production of Clue.
1: Woo!
0: And we are so lucky to have the director here, Stephen Pounders. Hi, Stephen.
2: Hello.
0: Great to be here. 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
3: Hi.
0: Hi. I'm so excited to tell you, before we start talking about the show, and I want you to tell us all about it, but I have to tell you that word on the street is just a ton of fun.
2: Yeah. Yeah, great Clue, opening weekend.
1: Yeah, how can Clue not be fun? Clue's fantastic.
0: It's fantastical. So, Stephen, tell us about the show for those people that don't know. And I have to tell you, I was one. I mean, I played the game. I've never seen the movie. I've never seen the musical. So,
1: Lisa Sheps, this is a problem.
2: Well, see the movie. So you should see the movie, whether or not you're going to see the play. It's a classic. And, you know, screen stage adaptations are really popular these days. But this is a bit more than that. The play is kind of a love letter to the film. It totally bows to the film, borrows from the film, and it's meant to appeal to people who love the film. There's one moment I'm thinking of in particular. Alexandra, it was from your performance the last weekend. There's a Madeleine Kahn moment. Alexandra plays the part that Madeleine Kahn plays in the movie, Mrs. White, when she is just talking about how upset she is that someone had an affair with her husband. And she talks about her face being on fire. And it's such an iconic line that people know it by heart. While you were doing it on Sunday at the Sunday matinee, I was sitting up in the back and watching people mimic you. They were doing the exact same facial actions because they had it remembered from the movie. They were doing the lines along with you, which is exactly what this play appeals to. It's got a lot of its own humor too. I mean, it really celebrates the improv that happened with the original cast in the film. And so there are lots of places where improv is called for in this play as well. And the actors, they step right up to that.
0: Oh, wonderful. And Alexandra, who do you play?
3: I play Mrs. White, as Stephen was mentioning, who was played by the iconic Madeleine Kahn in the movie, who's a socialite who may or may not have murdered her husband.
0: With a rope.
3: Perhaps.
1: Or a candlestick.
0: In the picture, she's holding a rope.
3: She is holding a rope. So in the beginning of the show, there is a moment where all of the guests receive gifts, and the gifts are all weapons of some sort, and the weapon that Mrs. White receives is a rope.
0: Yeah, and I personally think it's Colonel Mustard with the candlestick in the study, but that's just me.
3: Could be.
2: That's the idea. It's all the weapons that they select are the exact same weapons that you see in the Clue game when you play.
0: Yeah. Well, it sounds like a lot of fun. And this is when I looked at it. Hunter Foster is credited with writing much of this. Yes.
2: Yeah. I'll be honest. I don't know a lot of the writing process that went behind it, but it is certainly it certainly harkens to the film. It's not meant to be a replacement for the film. It's meant to help the audience remember their favorite moments from the film.
0: Right. Yeah. It's so funny. I wish I had seen it. Clearly, it wasn't on my radar.
2: That's easily fixed. You can stream it these days.
0: Yeah, I probably will, but I'll wait till after I see the Penfold version.
2: All right.
1: Yeah, it's streaming now that Tim Curry passed away and he played Wadsworth. It's streaming a lot, and a lot of people are doing screenings of it, Lisa. Yep. So it's everywhere.
0: Amazing. Well, y'all have a wonderful cast. Can you tell us about some of the other cast members?
2: Oh, they're brilliant. So Alexander, help me out here, but Bailey
3: it's
2: Ellis.
3: It's a dream team.
2: I'm sorry?
3: It's a dream team.
2: It really is a dream team. Bailey Ellis plays our, I'm going to get myself in trouble with the last names here, but Bailey Ellis is our Wadsworth, which is the iconic Tim Curry role, the butler who runs around helping everyone explore the house. All right, David, help me with last names here. David
3: Wilkins
2: is our
3: Professor Plum.
2: Right? Parker. Mm-hmm. Parker
3: Couch.
2: I'm terrible. Parker Couch is our Mr. Green. Mm-hmm. Julius is our Colonel Mustard.
3: Julius Alums.
2: Yes. You are so good with last names.
1: It's like a game within a game right now.
0: It is a game within a game.
2: It is. Haley Peters is our Yvette, the French maid. Our Miss Scarlet is
3: Charles Ann Rosenberg.
2: Rosenberg, thank you. We have three aunts. Let me make sure I've got all of our colored characters. Our Mrs. White, we've got Alexandra, which Mrs. Scarlet. Oh, yes, Trish Avery is our Mrs. Peacock.
3: She's
2: yes.
3: Fantastic.
2: Yes.
0: Oh, I didn't realize that those characters until this very moment were colors.
2: Yeah, most of them are. Miss Peacock is a little bit, it can be go a few different ways, but most of them are colors because they correspond to the little game pieces that you move around the board.
3: Yep. With the exception of Mrs. White, who dresses all in black.
2: That's
3: because she's a contrarian.
2: That's right.
0: And why wouldn't you? Black is very flattering, Alexandra, but you could wear anything.
3: Yes. Oh, thank you.
1: As we sit here in black, Lisa.
2: Nick Underneath Thompson play our three ensemble members who play multiple characters. Policemen, singing telegram girls, a cook, a variety of characters.
3: Yes, we have a great ensemble of Nick Riley and C.B. Feller and Thomas, I'm going to butcher his last name, Kickenbeck?
2: I think that's right.
3: Kickenbeck?
2: Yeah.
3: Which really, I mean, they're crucial roles, and they do a lot of the physical work in the show because oftentimes they are some of the dead bodies, not all of them, but they are some of them. And, you know, everybody is just so supportive. We do a lot of physical work in the show, and everybody is on point.
0: Right, that's how physical humor is always so much fun. Now I hear my spies that are out there that have seen the show said that the set is pretty amazing. Tell us about the set.
2: Well, Penfold is a great theater space. It's a smaller stage. So figuring out how to put a mansion on a smaller stage is tricky. We visit all the iconic, the rooms that you remember from the Clue board game, the billiard room, the library, the study, the lounge, the kitchen. So we have a just watch for moving walls, and it's like four moving walls, two of them with doors in them, other doors that are backstage, and we're constantly moving and shifting those walls around so that we get the appearance of different rooms.
3: It's so clever. It's such a clever set. I was actually really curious going into it what the set was going to be looking like, because how are we going to have 18 different doors and 18 different rooms, and you know, all of the mayhem that ensues on a stage that is a pretty traditional stage. But it is so clever, lots of moving parts. There's a lot of homage also to the movie and the game with, you know, light up clue cards and, you know, iconic little knickknacks that make you remember and know where it is that you're going. And it's very cleverly done.
0: Yeah. And we should tell our audience that David Utley is your set designer on this and is the genius behind this wonderful set.
2: Yeah.
1: It's interesting. When I worked on the tour, they called the set the Swiss Army knife. And because I was trying to understand how do you do this? Like, it's a Swiss Army knife, no matter how it's done or where it's done. I'm like, that's smart.
2: It's true. Yeah. I think ours has to even be even more of a Swiss Army knife because it's so compact.
0: Well, wonderful. You know, to be completely transparent to our audience, we are pre-recording the show on the 15th. And at this time, you've already performed for a week. Is that right?
2: That's right. A full weekend.
0: Okay. And by the time our audience hears this, 2 weekends will have gone by. But in the weekend, you go, how have the shows been going?
2: Oh, fantastic. We've had great audience response. For many people coming out and saying, talking, repeating lines that they remember talking about. People come out talking about the show, which is what you want.
3: Great. Full houses. Every performance has been a full house, which has been great for energy, especially for us on stage. Everybody is all smiles afterwards, and just the audience reactions really fuel us on stage as well. They laugh and, you know, they're along on the train ride with us. So it's great.
0: That's always great. So you're open now. When do you close?
3: October 11th.
0: October 11th. So they have a few more weeks to see it. And it's at where can folks go to get more information?
3: For more information, you can visit the Penfold website, which is penfoldtheater.org. And Penfold Theater is spelled with the T-H-E-A-T-R-E.
0: So thank you all so much for being on the show. Have a great rest of your run. And that's it. Thank you.
2: Thank you
3: so much for having us.
4: Okay, that's it for today. Stand by for Tracy Schultz and What's New. He's next. 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That's the revival with Beth Malone. See you next week, folks.
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4: That's right. 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
3: I also probably should say the views expressed here are not necessarily the views of Co-op Radio or its board of directors, volunteers, members, staff, or underwriters. 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
4: Howdy. I am the reason we have a 15-second delay button here, folks.
3: And I want to say thank you. Thank you, Tim, for coming in, and thank you so much for bringing your records and bringing your new book, Anarchy in the Studio, Punk Music 1970 to 1979. That's from Ruffian Books. We were playing songs that are that are in this book, and it worked because we were able to make our goal for our membership drive. Thank you for your part.
4: Woo!
3: Yeah, thank you.
4: I put in $25. Did you?
3: And in case you may have missed out, you don't have to go too long. 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You can give us a ring at 512-472-5667 or go online to koop.org. 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
4: That's right. Yeah. That's right. Give till it bleeds, folks.
3: Well, we had the membership drive. We had a bunch of moving parts last week. We were able to play a few songs, but not enough to really cover this a very important decade, 1970 to 1979 in punk rock. And so I asked pretty much immediately after the show if Tim wanted to come back the following week. And so we get to do part two today.
4: That's right. That's right. Part two of this lively discussion with records of Anarchy in the Studio, Punk Music 1970 to 1979. The Rise of Punk Rock, available now at ruffianbooks.com.
3: Well, folks can to find out more information for sure. And do you have a proper website for all your stuff, or are you on Substack?
4: I am on Substack. Let me go and take a look real quick. I actually have been sending out notices right now. Okay, you can go to Tim Napalm Stiegel, all one word, and the last name is spelled Stegall, .substack.com. And that's where you go to the Tim Napalm Stiegel Substack. That's the best place to see my stuff. It's pretty much my only outlet these days.
3: Well, and folks, we could talk a little bit about that. It's you have bylines in the Austin Chronicle, Alternative Press. This book from Ruffian Books is from a longtime supporter and collaborator who helped start Alternative Press. And now you're on Substack, and that's kind of where you write about music history and also just different things that you're into.
4: Absolutely, absolutely. I mean, I get to not only write about punk rock, but I get to write about punk rock, if you know what I mean, because as I say in the book, before punk rock, there was punk rock. Before that, there was punk rock. And I think if you dig far enough, you're going to find more punk rock.
3: Both kinds of music, as they say. It's
4: yes, country and Western.
3: Yeah. Well, in case you missed last week's episode of us, together, you can go back to koop.org and just click on what's new and hear the full hour We were able to talk a little bit about the MC5, David Bowie, New York Dolls, Ramones, the Sex Pistols, and those are the lions, the legends. It's like that are a part of this decade of punk rock music. We get to continue and move forward, like with a couple of things. You wanted to start the show off with some music.
4: Absolutely, and here we are talking.
3: Yeah. What did you want to hit play on for today?
4: The very first English punk rock single from November 1976, The Damned, New Rose, Stiff Records, produced by Nick Lowe. Hit it!

stranded, I'm so far from home.

0: Oh, very nice. Very nice indeed.
1: Stranded.
0: Yeah, it's like you can hear the warmth of that fresh Mexican vinyl. It's like that's really the smooth. It's, you can hear the fidelity in it.
1: Mexican? I don't know. I don't think Larry Hardy presses in the Red Records down in Mexico. Records down in Mexico.
0: I have no idea.

0: this sound, you know, from listening to things like the Stooges and, you know, the Pretty Things, for that matter. I mean, you can hear how much Chris Bailey sounds a bit, the singer sounds a bit like Phil May from the Pretty Things. And, you know, just this raw blast of teenage angst and recorded on the cheap. And, yeah. This is the record I would play. This for me, to me, this is the definitive punk rock single. If there was any, if they like the Invaders from Mars came down and tapped me on the shoulder and asked me what is punk rock, I'd play them. I'm Stranded.
1: Mm. And this is coming from Tim's personal record collection, in part because he has this new book called Anarchy in the Studio, Punk Rock Music, 1970 and 1979. And we're featuring some of the folks that are in this book.
0: Absolutely, absolutely, yeah. Because the basis of the book was me telling the tale of punk rock 12 inches at a time, as I always put it. It's a pick of nearly 150 of my favorite punk rock albums. Well, not my favorite, but what I felt would be not only favorites, but like what would be representative of what is punk rock and what is punk adjacent. You know, I mean, we go into some post-punk stuff. We go into just sheer noisy terror, like, you know, Teenage Jesus and the Jerks, you know, Lydia Lunch's first band. And, you know, just, you know, we're trying to dig deep into the grooves and scratches here and try to present, you know, basically a living discography presented in chronological order and telling the story of punk through the telling the stories of these records and these bands.
1: Well, for something like the Saints, this is coming off of your copy of the box set of I'm Stranded. Is it still kind of funny that these things were kind of made at a point in time where it's like a... This was not necessarily intended to be in the history books. This was not necessarily thought of like this is going to be the thing that's going to be played some 40, 50 years later.
0: These people were not thinking about posterity or careers or anything like that. No, I mean, they were just, you know, as I talked about last week, this is a batch of people in far-flung climes who across 1975 decide they're going to start their own band because they're not hearing the music in their heads on the radio. They're fans of, like, you know, the Stooges and the New York Dolls and the MC5 and Velvet Underground and Flamin' Groovies and all these different things. And yeah, they just want to play something with that much passion, that much drive, that much sort of simplicity. And, you know, expressing something that, you know, maybe is not necessarily meant for airplay on AM radio or anything like that. And, you know, eventually across 1976, there starts to be this apparent groundswell of these sort of bands. And somebody calls it punk rock after, you know, a phrase that, you know, goes back to about 1970, basically, that, you know, originated with Ed Sanders from the Fugs describing his solo album, Sanders Truck Stop, goes through Lester Bangs using it to describe the Stooges in an epic three-part review of their Funhouse album that he did for Cream in November. 2 weeks later, Suicide goes and, you know, calls themselves punk rock in a flyer, you know, for a show that they're doing 2 weeks after they've read that review. And about, you know, 6 months later, Dave Marsh comes along and uses the phrase again to describe Question Mark and the Mysterians, tries to claim credit for, you know, inventing the term thereafter, and he didn't. This is one of many things that I clear up in my book.
1: Yeah, I appreciate the... Because this takes a lot of time to and a lot of, like... study journalism to kind of parse out the oral history versus it's like the what actually happened and to kind of chase down some of these things. It's like to find the timeline of stuff. We're here with Tim Stiegel, and he's kind enough to bring his record collection and his book. For folks it's like that are curious, we got a chance it's like to hear The Modern Lovers with Roadrunner. It's like a very fine song. What made that also like part of this? It's like, was it the timeline? Was it the Saints and the and Modern Lovers? We also heard Your Generation by Generation X, and we started that with

0: New Rose by The Damned.
1: Very first English punk rock record, that one. Very first English punk rock single, 1976, November 1976. Came out before Anarchy in the UK, even. I don't know. It's just, even if it wasn't punk rock or called punk rock, it would have been recognized as a great slice of primitive rock and roll. Basically, Nick Lowe recorded that exactly the same way that Shel Talmy produced the Kinks back in 64. So, this was definitely working out of a tradition while they were smashing tradition, I feel.
0: And it's also interesting to see Nick Lowe is one of those guys that just shows up on a lot of things. People know of his association with Elvis Costello, but he was a musician and a producer that just ended up on all sorts of things.
1: Yeah. I mean, you know, he was basically Stiff Records' secret weapon when they first began.
0: Wow. And he's touring today. I think he's out at the Germania Amphitheater as part of a bill that's going to be coming through town in the next couple of weeks or so.
1: Something like that, I believe. Yeah.
0: Yeah. Well, we got a lot of music. We have some stories. We have next up, what do you want to play in the way of music for us?
1: Oh, okay. We're going to go to Canada here, the Toronto area, actually. This is Teenage Head from their first album, named after a great Flamin' Groovy song. But these guys, man, I just adore Teenage Head. Great songwriters, the perfect mix of the Ramones with Johnny Thunder's lead guitar, and just total attitude. This one's called Top Down.
0: All right, let's get into it.

0: right. Very cool.
1: The Avengers, lost demo that was later put on the classic Pink album. A little thing called Thin White Line. God, one of my favorite American punk rock bands. Oh God, they could have been the American Sex Pistols. There's several bands that could have been, really. The Weirdos out of Los Angeles. I didn't bring any Weirdos with me. Believe it or not, I'd have no Weirdos vinyl at the moment. I think I may have a copy of the Neutron Bomb 45, but yeah. The Avengers, 1978 or 77, Thin White Line.
0: Well, I'm glad you brought that because, again, that's one of the bands that I would not necessarily be able to name check. It's like, but that's in the book, right?
1: It is in the book, Anarchy in the Studio, Punk Music 1970 to 1979, The Rise of Punk Rock on ruffianbooks.com.
0: Well, I was curious about that. It's like, we talked, it's like about last week, MC5, Sex Pistols, Ramones, these are like the folks, it's like folks associate with the scene. What is it like to be able to dig a little bit deeper on some of these lesser as heralded bands?
1: It's just something I've been doing all my life, man. I mean, this comes as naturally to me as, you know, falling off a log or something, you know? It's,
0: I do remember reading something that's like where I think it was with the article that the Austin Chronicle did. It's like about you and the book. And they said, it's like, oh, this is a chance to kind of show the other folks that are in the scene, not just a bunch of straight white dudes.
1: There's women, there's people of color, there's people of alternative sexualities. I mean, you know, it was a more diverse, I mean, the term nowadays is an inclusive. Mm-hmm. And unfortunately, hardcore, and, you know, this is not a knock on hardcore so much. It's about what happened because of hardcore, unfortunately. But, you know, this became a very straight, white, male, macho sort of energy that that came to the scene. And it was very violent. And suddenly, yeah, you know, women are not going to be out on the dance floor if, you know, we're going to be doing Slam Your Partner Do-Si-Do here. you know, it's just, you know, there's homophobia going suddenly rampant. I mean, you know, it's unfortunate. There had to be a lot of course correction over time. But, you know, yeah, I got coached a lot. We need to be inclusive, Tim. Well, this comes naturally because that was what punk rock was.
0: Right. It's like this was folks. It's like for a scene for all the folks. It's like that didn't fit in all the other scenes.
1: That's right. I mean, you know, I think I said something about this last week. I've always said that punk rock was the island of misfit toys. You know, we didn't fit in anywhere. This is where we fit in.
0: Yeah. It's always good to remind, it's like, also it's like every group that I've been associated with, there's always like a couple of folks. It's like that end up for unintended purposes becomes like the focus. It's like, and they may be detractors and it misses. It's like what the spirit of the everybody is there for. And same thing is like for punk rock. It's like, you have a couple of bad apples. It's like, but you also have a lot of folks that are doing cool things.
1: Yeah.
0: It's like in you know, our hometown favorites like the Big Boys and the Butthole Surfers and things like that. Those will be coming later in the 80s.
1: Yeah, because basically, yeah, I couldn't include any Austin or Texas bands because there were no punk rock albums released in the 70s. We did include some people that maybe released singles if we had compilations available. Well, guess what? Yes, the Next, the Skunks, et cetera, put out singles back in the 70s. There are no compilations out there of this stuff.
0: Well, you briefly mentioned, I think, last week, Live at Raoul's, which is like a lot of folks think of as the Austin comp. But what was the timeline of that? Was that late 70s?
1: It came out in 1979, yeah.
0: Okay, so it's like it's there on that threshold, like that goes into the 80s as well, so.
1: Yeah.
0: We're talking with Tim. It's like, and he brought his record collection. For folks that are curious, we did Thin White Line by The Avengers. We did Let's Submerge by X-Ray Specs.
1: Yep.
0: Pressure Drop as done by The Clash. their version of it, and Top Down by Teenage Head, which again, these are like some of these I know, some of these it's like I don't know. So thank you so much for doing that.
1: Absolutely, absolutely. And let's see, who do we have up next? Oh, okay. Love this band. This is one of those bands like The Boys or like, you know, Reckless Eric or whatever that I became more obsessed with, you know, after writing this book. The Dishrags from Vancouver. Three teenage girls. They were initially Dee Dee and the Dishrags, named for, you know, their favorite Ramon. And but yeah, they wrote these incredible pop songs, played with, you know, raucous guitars and drums, and just, you know, it expressed, I mean, like, this song, Past is Past, it's like, yeah, you had your chance, boy, and you blew it. I mean, you know, it's incredibly feminist in so many ways what they did and what they were up against. And, you know, they ended up opening for The Clash's very first U.S. tour date ever up in Vancouver. And it's funny because they closed their show with a cover of London's Burning, and they looked over at the side, and Joe and Mick and Paul and Topper are over there, you know, dancing and smiling, you know, very happy that they're hearing this band play their song. As I understand it, in part, that movie, Ladies and Gentlemen, The Fabulous Stains, that band is partly based on the Dishrags.
0: Wow. All right. And I was just watching clips from that movie just the other day. So
1: yeah,
0: let's give a listen.

of Pharaoh soon. Root from some cartoon. Things will be different there. The sun will rise from here.

0: Oh, very nice. Very nice indeed. We heard the Dish Rags, we heard Johnny Thunder, and we heard the Dead Boys there.
1: Yes, the Dish Rags, Past Is Past, great Vancouver all-girl trio. After that, Johnny Thunder's Heartbreakers, Born Too Loose from the LAMF album, the Lost 77 mix, and or the Found one, rather. And we just closed with the Dead Boys and Sonic Reducer from Young, Loud, and Snotty.
0: And rest in peace, Cheetah Chrome.
1: Rest in peace, Cheetah Chrome. Yeah.
0: The timing of this, it's like, was you know, it's like, I'm glad we were able to do a tip of the hat. It's like to him. And he, you know, was he a friend for you? It's like, I know you came through town a few times.
1: I knew him. Yeah. We were friends for a good long while. You know, Cheetah had problems though. And I'm not going to deny that, but, you know, some of us have more demons than others. I never stopped loving the guy. And
0: a few years ago, we lost Sylvain Sylvain. And,
1: So like, very dear friend of mine.
0: Wow. Well,
1: very dear friend of mine.
0: Well, we're out of time, so we have to throw it to our community health report. But again, we'll make an excuse to get Tim Stiegel to come back in the studio and play more songs from Anarchy in the Studio, his new book. thank you so much, Tim.
1: You betcha. Am I coming back next week?
0: We'll see. Are you prepared for an emergency? This is Co-op Community Health Report, bringing you stories and information about health and social issues impacting Austin communities and the people who call Central Texas home. This week, we speak with David Weekman with Austin's Emergency Management.
2: My name is David Weekman, just like you said. I get the privilege of serving the Austin community as the Public Information and Marketing Program Manager for Austin Emergency Management. So I oversee all of our communications for the city during emergencies and disaster, collecting and gathering information from all the different departments during a disaster and getting it out there to the community so they know what they can do. Great team effort during disasters. But when it's blue sky days, as we say, we're out there promoting information on preparedness and trying to get people ready. In September, which happens to be National Emergency Preparedness Month, we host our annual Get Ready Central Texas Emergency Preparedness Fair. We also host a monthly emergency preparedness pop-up on the third Wednesday of every month. The major winter storms that we had, I think, kind of spawned it to where people had questions about emergency preparedness. What does it mean to be prepared? And it's an opportunity to teach people about the four steps of preparedness. We tell people that you need to make a plan, build a kit, know your neighbors, and stay informed. We tell people to stay weather aware also. So being aware, if you're going to be out and about and it is hot in the summer, it's still hot right now, or bring some water with you. If you're going to be out and about with your pet, have a collapsible bowl, which we have in our emergency preparedness kits that we will be distributing. Having a plan is the first step. And then a kit, have that at home. We have checklists that you can work on and build off of. FEMA recommends having 3 days of food and water for everyone in case you either need to hunker down or you need to get out of your home. We try to encourage people to have 7 days because you could possibly be without power for more than 3 days based on some of the winter weather that we've seen previously. Knowing your neighbors, knowing their needs, knowing your needs, understanding what skills you have, what skills your neighbors have. You are the help until the help arrives. Having your documents, stuff that's irreplaceable that you can't replace, having that somewhere where you can grab and go. Maybe it's a watertight bag. Having it ready so you can take it with you is very important. Go around and take photos and videos of every room in your home and everything that's in those rooms for insurance purposes and save it on a jump drive and put that jump drive in that go bag. We highly encourage people to subscribe and register at warncentraltexas.org. We tell people we want you to make sure that you're opting in to receiving wireless emergency alerts. That's through FEMA's Integrated Public Alert and Warning System. It's geo-targeted. Texas leads the nation in percentage of population that has opted out of receiving those wireless emergency alerts. We have pop-up events 10 times throughout the year. So we go to a library in each city council district. So if you check the schedule on our website at readycentraltexas.org, we will be handing out copies of our neighborhood preparedness guide, which has worksheets in the back of it to work on your plan and start building out your kit. It has tips on what to do before, during, and after all the different weather hazards that hit the Austin area. and we have it available in multiple languages.
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4: On Sunday, September 27th, beginning at 4 p.m., Sunday Austin 2026 will take place at Mueller Lake Park on Mueller Boulevard. 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
6: I know those rocks aren't going to hold them. 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
7: Hey, you had a dream. 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
6: I know those rocks aren't going to hold them. First he took Mom and Dad, then he took Jody, now he's after me.
7: Mike, that tall man of yours did not take Jody away. Jody died in a car wreck. You had a bad dream. Now, I know you're scared, but you're not alone. I'll take care of you. I know I can't ever take Jody's place, but I'm sure as hell gonna try.
6: Seems real.
7: You know, partner, what we need is a change of scenery. 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

My name is Robert Sims, and you're listening to KOOP HD1 HD3 Hornsby. 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And welcome to Lights, Camera, Austin. 90 minutes of film interviews, soundtrack selections, and my top 5 film events guide. 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Anyway, thank you again for joining me today for Lights, Camera, Austin. Hope that you are all staying safe and healthy and that you enjoyed today's edition of What's New with Tracy Schultz. Today, I will first air my interview with Ben Masters, the Austin-based director of Deep in the Heart 2, Texas Rivers, the sequel to Ben's 2022 Texas Nature and Wildlife documentary, Deep in the Heart, opens Friday in theaters. I'll then preview the films that will screen during the inaugural Big Queer Weekend with Todd Hogan, the president of IGLIF and the president and CEO of the Austin LGBT Chamber of Commerce. The 4-day celebration of LGBTQ plus arts and entertainment, the successor to IGLIF's Prism Film Festival, runs Thursday through Sunday with film screenings at the Galaxy Theatres Austin. Finally, I will end my interview with Andrew Shea and Melissa Shea, the married Austin-based filmmakers of Flag Day, the documentary about the annual Flag Day Festival and Parade held in the small Michigan town of Three Oaks. Will screen Thursday through Sunday at the Violet Crown Cinema. You're currently listening to Phantasmagoria and Silver Spear Disco by Fred Myro and Malcolm Seagrave from Phantasm in honor of franchise star Reggie Bannister, who died August 9th at age 80.

0: The Lights, Camera, Austin interview. Narrated by Ethan Hawke, Austin-based director Ben Masters' new nature documentary, Deep in the Heart 2, Texas Rivers, spotlights some of the Lone Star State's most essential rivers and the wildlife that depend on these bodies of water. Masters and his crew travel down rivers both healthy or dying, including the Rio Grande, the Llano, and the San Marcos. The sequel to the 2022 documentary, Deep in the Heart, also captures, in the wild, a small sample of the animal, aquatic, and avian populations that depends on Texas's river systems, including mountain lions, wild turkeys, otters, alligator snapping turtles, and a mussel called the Texas fat muckick. Deep in the Heart 2, Texas Rivers, opens Friday in theaters. Ben Masters will attend the 7:30 p.m. Friday screening of Deep in the Heart 2, Texas Rivers, at the FS Cinema. Austin-based Ben Masters previously directed the 2025 conservation documentary, The American Southwest, the 2022 Texas Nature's documentary, Deep in the Heart, and the 2019 Border Wildlife documentary, The River and the Wall. He also produced the 2017 documentary, Charged, the Eduardo Garcia story, and appeared in the 2015 documentary, Unbranded. He also released two short documentaries this year, Hope for the Guadalupe, and Borderlands Jaguar. I spoke last week with Ben Masters, the Austin-based director of Deep in the Heart 2, Texas Rivers. Please note this interview has been edited for time. The Lights, Camera, Austin interview. Ben, thank you for joining me today on Lights, Camera, Austin to discuss your new documentary, Deep in the Heart 2, Texas Rivers. How are you doing today?
1: Doing great, Robert. Yeah, excited to talk about the movie. Extremely proud of it.
0: Well, it's always great to have you on the show, Ben. More so as we get to talk about a sequel to one of my favorite documentaries in recent years, Deep in the Heart. And Texas Rivers isn't just kind of a sequel to Deep in the Heart, which of course offered a sort of this nature and wildlife tour of Texas. It also feels very much like a companion piece to last year's The American Southwest. We saw you take a journey down the Colorado River. The sequel shines a spotlight on some of the state's most essential river systems, ecosystems, and the wildlife that depend on them. What prompted this sequel, Texas Rivers?
1: So we released Deep in the Heart, a Texas wildlife story, which Matthew McConaughey narrated in 2022. And he did a great job. The movie was just knockout. Cinematography was great. Editing was great. Just really that was our first blue chip natural history film, and people loved it. Like, they loved it. And you know, Texans love Texas. Texans love our wildlife. We love our state, and the movie did really well. I mean, we were expecting like 20,000 people to see in theaters. We way overblew that. We had like over 50,000 people in theaters. It's still getting played all the time. It's still playing occasionally at like different theaters across the state. So just like the amount of demand made it to where we needed to follow it up. We needed to do it as a sequel. We had a great thing going on. Let's do it again. And thankfully in Texas, you know, you could tell wildlife stories for several lifetimes and not run out of stories. So we decided to make Deep in the Heart 2 a Texas river story, and to focus the storyline on the rivers that define us. You know, we have amazing rivers in Texas, you know, from the Sabine to the Rio Grande, to, you know, the Devils, the Neches, the Canadian, the Guadalupe, the Brazos. Like, all of these rivers are so integral to, you know, our culture and to our wildlife. Our coolest wildlife is often found along rivers. And we decided to focus on how special they are and how we need to conserve our remaining healthy rivers and to restore our damaged rivers.
0: Mm-hmm. So, Ben, I'm curious. I mean, obviously, the reaction inside Texas was probably great, considering this is very much the first film, and of course, Texas Rivers are very much Texas stories. What was reaction to the first Deep in the Heart outside of Texas, and how did that may or may not have sort of influenced the way that you made the sequel, Texas Rivers?
1: Well, Texas is an internationally renowned place, and McConaughey is one of the world's greatest actors of all time. So I was really surprised. I don't think I should have been, but the film was very beloved outside of Texas, even though it had a bunch of jokes at the expense of Oklahoma. But that should be expected. People loved it, but we made Deep in the Heart too for Texans. It'll most certainly be seen outside, but there's inside jokes. The writing is for Texans. It's made by Texans. It's for us. And it's kind of nice to make a movie not trying to, cater the language and the writing and the script to, have somebody in Pittsburgh or California. Like, this is a very, very Texas movie, and it's made with that in mind.
0: So Ben, we're going to talk about your the narrator for Deep in the Heart 2, Ethan Hawke, a little later. But at the beginning of the documentary, he says Texas is a land shaped by water. Bearing that in mind, how did the fact that Texas is this land shaped by water shape this particular documentary?
1: So, Texas literally is shaped by water. I mean, the Rio Grande on the west, the Sabine on the east, the coastline, and then the Red. But if you travel around anywhere, like you go down to the capital, and all the streets are the names of the rivers. And if you go east to west downtown, it has all of our rivers going east to west across the state of Texas. You start at Sabine and you work your way all the way, through the Nueces and so forth. And obviously Guadalupe and Colorado are right there where the capital is. So, rivers are where all of our cities are located. It's where all of our towns are. It's where all of our industry is. It's where everybody wants to be. And, they're so crucial to our identity as Texans. And I think that it's our responsibility to take good care of our rivers. And we have a lot of success in that. So we have some Texas rivers that are extremely healthy. Pops to mind the Neches, the Devils. And we also have some rivers that are struggling or ecologically dead. The Rio Grande for hundreds of miles doesn't have any water in it. And, we're starting to see that on the Nueces. And then we're starting to see some of our springs not flowing like they used to because there's too much groundwater getting pumped out and the water table's falling and it's, killing the springs that are the lifeblood of those rivers. So I think that my sincerest hope is for the people to watch the film and want to, take action and be inspired to, at the individual, local, regional, and state level, let their voices be heard. Texans want there to be healthy rivers. We want to have fish in them. We want them to have wildlife. We want our springs to flow. And that's a choice that we can and we should make in our water management is, to have healthy water and healthy rivers. And I think that's something that kind of rallies everybody, but the implementation of that, is difficult because, we have so much of our water infrastructure, a lot of the dams and levees, they were built over 100 years ago and they're money pits. I mean, it takes billions of dollars to maintain them. And then, they also have all sorts of negative consequences. And it's like nobody alive today built all of those dams, but now we're stuck with the mess that they've created. And same thing with our water laws. I mean, it's crazy some of the groundwater laws that we have where folks can just, suck out as much water as they possibly can and then, run their neighbor's well dry, run the springs dry, run the creeks dry. Like nobody wants that. And the reason why that's happening is because our groundwater management and a lot of our water laws were, established before calculators were invented and before we had any inclination at all on how water worked in Texas. Literally, policies over 100 years old. So we're in desperate need to, update our water management and, to use current day values and information to set ourselves up for success moving forward.
0: Ben, that of course is easier said than done. What do you think realistically, given we live in a climate where, you know, politicians on either side of the spectrum aren't inclined to cooperate with each other, work with each other, what realistically can be done to reverse some of the damage, whether it's short term until there is a permanent solution available or in the long run?
1: So one of the things that gives me a lot of hope is that Texans love Texas. We love our rivers. We love our wildlife. And I know that because, you know, take a look back, what was it, 3 years ago, whenever Prop 5 passed, it was like 90% of Texans that voted voluntarily to dedicate $1 billion of state funds to create new state parks. It's because we want to protect our land. We want a place to play. We want a place for wildlife to hang out and be critters. Same thing with water. You know, last year there was Prop 4 for water where Texans voted. I mean, again, it was 90%, somewhere close to that, almost unanimously, to dedicate $1 billion a year of state funds for the state to invest in water security. And what I think we need to do as a conservation community, as a populace, as Texans, is to dedicate a significant portion of that funds into, you know, natural infrastructure, like protecting rivers and protecting the river bottoms and protecting the aquifers, and to treat the rivers not as, you know, quote, nature that is different from us, but as, you know, genuine infrastructure that is necessary for providing water for us to exist. And to have that nature have the same or greater value than the concrete and the big projects that we have been so focused on in the past. So I really want to see dedicated funds coming out of that pot towards stuff like conservation easements, towards restoring damaged river bottoms, towards finding solutions to keep water inside of the aquifers rather than pumping it all out so that we can have springs. There's a lot of stuff that we can do. Texas is tricky. Texas doesn't have a golden bullet where you can just solve all of our water problems, because a lot of our water management decisions are based at like the county, the local, the groundwater conservation district, the municipal, the state level. So it's going to take a lot of different folks to pull it off. But we have some case studies already. You know, take a look at San Marcos. San Marcos, they protected their groundwater. Mm-hmm. Well, hot damn, they've got a freaking river that pops out of a rock and then it flows all the way through their town and everybody loves it. We should definitely have that. The same thing existed in Fort Stockton. The same thing existed in Brackettville. Those two cities, they didn't protect the groundwater and their river died. Mm-hmm. And it's gone and it doesn't flow anymore. Mm-hmm. But we can bring them back. We can have more of those San Marcos examples and everybody wins in that situation. You know, everybody that lives along the river, everybody that plays along the river, everybody that likes to fish and hunt, and swim along that river. It just makes sense for us to manage water to where the springs flow and the rivers have water in it.
0: If you're just joining Co-op 91.7 FM and KOOP.org, my name is Robert Sims, and you're listening to the Lights, Camera, Austin interview with Ben Masters, the Austin-based director of Deep in the Heart 2, Texas Rivers. The Nature documentary, the sequel to 2022's Deep in the Heart, opens Friday in theaters. Ben, as you mentioned in Deep in the Heart 2, Texas Rivers, the Nature is proof of the ability to restore functioning watersheds. Talk a little bit more about the niches and sort of how that's become a success story.
1: Yeah, so I think when people think of a river, they think of the water that's inside of the channel. But a river is a lot more than that. You know, a river incorporates, you know, the creeks that feed it. It involves the springs where its origins are from. It involves the wetlands that, you know, provide this bank of water that slowly oozes out. You know, a river includes the floodplain. Flooding is a natural part. The floodplain, flooding is a natural part of rivers

0: is, when there's a big flood event, there's not those trees to slow it down. There's not that brush to capture the sediment, and that water just starts cranking as fast as gravity will take it. So, healthy rivers, they, mitigate flood damage during the high times, but they also store huge amounts of water within the banks and within the floodplain. And all that water oozes out through the drought. So it mitigates against drought, but it also mitigates against floods. And on top of that, like, man, sign me up. I want to live in a Texas that's full of cypress trees and oaks and pecans and awesome river bottoms. So I'm really hopeful that as we learn more and more about the benefits of restoring rivers and recognizing the value that it not only gives, the frogs and the dragonflies, but it provides for us. I think that whenever we, as a society, recognize that natural, quote, infrastructure is honestly oftentimes more cost effective than the concrete infrastructure.
1: So Ben, you talked about high water events. How deep in shooting were you when the July 4th, 2025 Central Texas flood occurred? That, of course, struck Kerrville, among other counties, left I believe 136 people dead, three missing.
0: Yeah, we were there for the 4th of July. That was tough, man. That was really, really hard. We knew it was going to flood. We didn't obviously knew anything to the extent of what it was. But we were there to capture a high rain event. And obviously, could have never predicted the devastation and tragedy that unfolded. And it was pretty obvious very, very early on that we need to pull off, put our cameras down and help out our neighbors and our fellow Texans. So, our film crew spent a lot of weekends out there, just trying to help folks get their lives back together. That was really tough. That was really tough.
1: Ben, what conversations did you and your crew have about, covering the floods deep in the heart too? Obviously, it's a fact of life. There's going to be flooding. This was devastating. We had flooding as well in July this year. But what conversations did you have about whether to include it in the documentary and how you wanted to tackle it?
0: That's a good question. I mean, why in the world does a wildlife movie have a sequence about a flood that tragically took the lives of so many people? I think that we put it in there because it impacted our film team so profoundly. Like a lot of people that had spent a lot of time on the Guadalupe, we didn't know that that side of the Guadalupe existed. I never could have imagined that water was where it was, or that it could wreak such devastation. And I felt that it was imperative that we showcased that side of rivers in the film. And yes, Texas rivers are beautiful. Yes, Texas rivers are a great place to go fishing and to canoe and to go swim and jump off rope swings. But they also have a dark side to them. And that horrible tragedy that happened where all those folks passed, that's happened before for hundreds of years. And it's so sad. And I felt it was important to put it into the film so that hopefully people watch it and see how high that water rose, and will hopefully think about where they want to put their homes, where they want to put their loved ones, and to recognize that these rivers give and these rivers can take away. So I felt a moral obligation to include it in the film.
1: So Ben, moving on, as with most of your documentaries, you do have a number of wildlife subjects in Texas rivers, and in this case, you have mountain lions, wild turkeys, otters, a native mussel called the Texas fat mucket, and the alligator snapping turtle. A little bit about how you sort of settled on those subjects.

0: that you feature in Texas Rivers? Is it a case of you're sitting down and saying, okay, these are what we want to include, or is it more of a case of you come across, a mountain lion or an otter during the course of filming?
1: So Texas Rivers has two large themes. The first is the functionality of water on how it works, going from point A in an aquifer to, point B out at the Gulf. But the other side story is our evolving relationship with water. And, the film begins with some of the rock art on the Lower Pecos in an acknowledgement that Texas rivers have, provided water and culture and livelihoods for Texans for, 15,000 years. People have lived on Texas rivers, and kind of takes it up to current day, where it shows, the dams that we've built, the aquifers that we've pumped, but also some of the success stories, like how we've restored the Natchez. And the film kind of poses this question at the end of, what kind of Texas do we want to give to our children? And I personally want to give a Texas to my children where they can experience the same magical springs of my youth. And to float down the Rio Grande through a big bend without a wall, and to, just stare up in awe at these cypress-lined forests. And we merge those two storylines from minute one to, the end of the film, and identified different river basins and different iconic species within those river basins, and then wove those greater stories into the wildlife sequences, but also into the transitions between the different behaviors. So the species that we filmed, and the behaviors that we showed, they're all intended to say something more than just being a cool animal doing something interesting. They're intended to speak to this greater story that is woven throughout.
0: Then, for Deep in the Heart 2, Texas Rivers, was there any special equipment or filming techniques that was required that perhaps you hadn't used or rarely used before for your previous documentaries?
1: Oh, buddy, we definitely used a lot of Monster energy drinks to keep up with mountain lions for nights upon end. I think each of the sequences had their own special strategy on getting the cinematography. It took 4 months or so to get that epic bite from the alligator snapping
0: Wow.
1: turtle. Probably took, I don't know, like 300, 250 cinematographer days to get our mountain lion sequence, which is still just bonkers to me that we got what we did. That took a lot of nighttime, like thermal equipment, to be able to follow lions around for months. And then, yeah, a lot of macro cinematography, kind of some custom lenses and some underwater stuff to be able to get the Texas fat mucket mussel, as well as the snapping turtle.
0: And the Texas fat market, that's an endangered species, correct?
1: It is, but the Texas fat mucket, for all of you folks that are ignorant about the magnificence of fat muckets, is a river mussel that lives here in the Texas Hill Country and spends its life filtering our water. And it's got this crazy dispersal mechanism where it like expands its muscle out of its body to mimic a fish, like a little minnow. And it lures in bass. And then when the bass come in to bite the minnow, it shoots out all of its babies into the bass's gills, where they latch on and then suck the blood of the bass. And then wherever the bass moves, it takes the babies. And that's how fat muckets move.
0: Well, I can't wait for the Deep in the Heart 2 Texas Rivers Fat Muckett
1: Yeah, we've
0: t-shirt.
1: thought about that.
0: Yeah, and
1: Fat muckets forever.
0: the plushies. So Ben, of course, as you mentioned, Matthew McConaughey narrated Deep in the Heart, and now you've got another Texas native, in fact, Austin native, Ethan Hawke narrating Texas Rivers. How did you sort of land on Ethan as the sequel's narrator?
1: So, Ethan, we pitched the idea to him and immediately he just jumped on it. I mean, he's got such an iconic Texas voice. He's such a skilled actor. His range of emotion that he brought to the narration is really exceptional. He landed his jokes, and then during the serious times, you can feel the depth of the emotion that he was trying to invoke whenever some of the rivers stopped flowing. So he did just a phenomenal job, and is such an excellent human to work with. I mean, he loved the film from the get-go and just came so prepared and ready to nail lines, and he really did.
0: So Ben, as we wrap up, do you see down the road maybe even a Deep in the Heart 3?
1: Deep in the Heart 3, Born in Texas.
0: So you're
1: Beyonce, can you answer my call, please?
0: So is that a go, or is that something that you're contemplating right now?
1: Oh man, right now we're just focusing on getting this movie out, but we're certainly contemplating.
0: Well, Ben, thank you very much for joining me today on Lights, Camera, Austin to discuss Deep in the Heart 2, Texas Rivers. Good luck when the film opens on September 25th.
1: Thanks so much, Robert.
0: You just heard the Lights, Camera, Austin interview with Deep in the Heart 2, Texas Rivers director Ben Masters. Deep in the Heart 2, Texas Rivers opens Friday in theaters. More information about Deep in the Heart 2, Texas Rivers is available at deepintheheartwildlife.com. Ben Masters will attend the 7:30 p.m. Friday screening of Deep in the Heart 2, Texas Rivers at the FS Cinema. More details about the screening are available at austinfilm.org. 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My name is Robert Sims, and you're listening to Lights, Camera, Austin. The Lights, Camera, Austin interview. Gone is Prism, Austin's annual celebration of LGBTQ plus cinema that was presented by the All Genders, Lifestyles and Identities Film Festival, aka IGLIF. In its place is the Big Queer Weekend, a four-day event that brings together IGLIF, the Austin LGBT Chamber of Commerce, and the South by Southwest Film and TV Festival. Running Thursday through Sunday at various venues, this spotlight on queer creativity will feature film, music, art, and drag performances. The Big Queer Weekend film program opens Thursday with star and director Darcy Drolinger's comedy, Lady Champagne, and closes Sunday with Wicked, a documentary about San Francisco-born breakdancer and DJ and current Austin resident Gabriel B-Boy Wicked, Chico. The film lineup also includes the features documentaries Assembly, The Dad, Give Me the Ball, and Outlaws, as well as the Austin-themed short documentary, The Best Little Tiny Park in Texas. The Big Queer Weekend of LGBTQ plus Arts and Entertainment runs Thursday through Sunday with film screenings at the Galaxy Theatres Austin. I spoke earlier this month with Todd Hogan, the president of IGLIF and the president and CEO of the Austin LGBT Chamber of Commerce, about the Big Queer Weekend and its film lineup. Please note this interview has been edited for time. The Lights, Camera, Austin interview. Todd, thank you very much for joining me today on Lights, Camera, Austin to discuss the inaugural Big Queer Weekend. How are you doing today?
2: Great. Thank you for having me on. It's always a pleasure to be here on Co-op.
0: Well, thank you very much, Todd. I do appreciate it. So at this time of year, we would normally be talking about PRISM, the annual LGBTQ plus film festival hosted by IGLIF, aka the All Genders, Lifestyles and Identities Film Festival. But instead, we are talking about the Big Queer Weekend, which will be held September the 24th through the 27th at various venues. And this event is 4 days of queer builders, 4 days of queer creativity. Will feature film, music, art, drag performances. And I know last year when I spoke with PRISM artistic director Bears Rebecca Fonte, there were some concerns about the future of PRISM. So tell a little bit about the circumstances that led to sort of PRISM morphing or being the inspiration for this event that has expanded beyond film.
2: Yeah, I will tell you, I'm really pleased with how this has all come together. I, as some people who know me know, I wear a lot of hats around Austin and always have. And I have always been a big fan of film as a medium, particularly through the LGBTQ plus lens, which is why I got involved with AGLIF back in 2020, and quickly learned that both the film industry and the film festival industry was really going through pretty massive change. And this was even pre-pandemic with the advent of streaming services and just availability of content. And coming out of the pandemic, which shut a lot of people down or stopped them for a little while in their normal tracks, I had a little bit more time on my hands for a couple of years there, not working on so many projects, and I was really able to invest that time into AGLIF. And then business started coming back, and my life started to evolve, as did those of the all-volunteer board at AGLIF. And so last year, we really struggled with, what does the future of the film festival look like? How are we going to deal with this? Bears Rebecca, who is still a real good friend of the festival, moved out of the country and is pursuing some higher education goals up in Canada currently. And then the other big change in my life was in January, I took over as the new president and CEO of the LGBT Chamber of Commerce, in addition to still kind of holding on to a reduced boardship with AGLIF. And the chamber already had a fairly robust queer music festival or showcase that we have done for the past 7 years. And so it just really seemed to make a whole lot of sense to me to meld the film with the music. And then we have such a robust queer creative community here of local artists and artisans and entrepreneurs. And the chamber feels like a unique space, and in the right city to be able to bring all of those worlds together. And that was sort of the creation of the Big Queer Weekend. How do we take that all of those disciplines and meld them into one big event over one weekend? And so that's really how we got to this point. And I'm really excited about the possibilities. In a lot of ways, we're doing this as kind of a pilot year to see how the audience and community responds. And so we're just ready for a real fun big weekend.
0: So Todd, you mentioned, of course, AGLIF and the Austin LGBT Chamber of Commerce, but you've also brought the South by Southwest Film and TV Festival into the fold. Talk a little bit about bringing South by into the Big Queer Weekend.
2: Yeah, it's fun when you take on new roles and have partnerships built in already that you can play with. And the Chamber has had a long-standing relationship with South by Southwest. We do programming every year that is official South by Southwest programming for the queer community. And it was a lovely conversation with them where they admitted that they wanted to deepen their relationship specifically with the queer community and specifically around music and film. I have had lots of discussions, and I consider Bears Rebecca like a sister over the years. Her and I would work together, and she had very specific feelings about, playing films that had already played the market or had premiered at South by Southwest. I think, just a serial collaborator, so it's hard for me to say no to those kinds of things. And I do feel like oftentimes South by Southwest gets so big and beyond the reach of a local audience in a lot of ways, that we as a film festival have oftentimes kind of missed opportunities to bring some of this content that's already played South by Southwest or other festivals to our more local audiences. And so we have some examples of that this year of some films that have premiered at South by or have history with South by.
0: So Todd, let's talk about the films that you will screen during the Big Queer Weekend. Very quickly, we'll go through the features. But your opening night selection is Lady Champagne on Thursday, September 24th. All screenings will be at the Galaxy Theatres, Austin. So talk a little bit about sort of why you felt that this comedy will be the perfect film to launch the inaugural Big Queer Weekend.
2: Well, it's a sequel to a film that we played back in Prism 34 in 2021, coming out of the pandemic. And I'm thrilled that we can announce the name of this title on the air, because the previous one it included an expletive that I won't share on the air here at Co-op. But this is a completely outrageous film, now being turned into a franchise from our friend Darcy Drollinger out in San Francisco, who is a club owner, a drag performer, a comedian, an actor, and stage presence. She's done a lot of cool things out there in San Francisco and really around the country. She came up with this super high camp franchise back in 2021, revolving around a character named Champagne White. It's what I describe it as: Austin Powers meets Columbo meets Airplane, but with drag queens.
0: So Todd, moving on to Friday, September the 25th, you're going to have two featured documentaries. The first played, I believe, at South By, and that's the Dads. And this focuses on fathers of trans children, executive produced by one of my favorite all-time basketball players, Dwayne Wade. And then you also have the documentary Give Me the Ball about tennis legend and LGBTQ plus rights champion Billie Jean King.
2: Yeah, The Dads, you're right. It did premiere this year at South by Southwest. We had the filmmaker on a panel discussion during South by Southwest about film. And this actually came out of a short film that Aigliff played several years ago that won an Emmy Award. So she made it into a full-length feature, and it premiered this last March at South by and has been traveling the circuit and winning awards and touching hearts everywhere. It follows the dads of some transgender and gender expansive non-binary children who are navigating, you know, clearly an increasingly difficult environment, not only here in Texas, but across the country. And it asks really a very simple question from my standpoint, and that is, how far would you go to protect your child, and what would you do?
0: And moving on to Give Me the Ball about Billie Jean King.
2: Well, Billie Jean King, like, how could you not want to show a film of Billie Jean King? I mean, not only does it give something for all of my lesbian friends to come and see and enjoy, but also the gay men and everybody else. Right? I mean, she's just a remarkable she's just a remarkable athlete, but also activist and an important part of the queer rights, history. She not only revolutionized women's tennis, but also has a long track record of fighting for equality, and really has turned into an LGBTQ plus icon.
0: If you were just joining Co-op 91.7 FM and KOOP.org, my name is Robert Sims, and you're listening to the Lights, Camera, Austin preview of the Big Queer Weekend with Todd Hogan, the president of Aigliff and the president and CEO of the Austin LGBT Chamber of Commerce. This celebration of LGBTQ plus arts and entertainment, which is a successor to Aigliff's Prism Film Festival, runs Thursday through Sunday with film screenings at the Galaxy Theatres Austin. So Todd, moving on to Saturday, September 26th, you have one documentary, Outlaws, about three LGBTQ plus activists from Namibia, Sri Lanka, and the Barbados. And
2: it follows three LGBTQ plus activists confronting kind of colonial era laws that continue to criminalize queer people in other countries. And it moves primarily between Namibia and UK. It asks audiences to consider why so many countries still have these anti-LGBTQ laws, you know, how many of those laws were actually imposed through colonialism, and what is being done in the modern era to try to overturn some of these things. And it really, these are these are very brave individuals that essentially have put their likeness and their name on lawsuits in these countries.
0: So Todd, on your final day, Sunday, September 27th, you're going to have two films at the Galaxy Theatres Austin. The first is Assembly, a documentary about artist Rashid Newsom. And then you're going to close things out with Wicket, a documentary about San Francisco-born breakdancer and DJ and current Austin resident Gabriel B-Boy Wicket. Is it Jalchico? Is that correct?
2: Jachico, yes, you did pretty good there.
0: So talk a little about Assembly and Wicked.
2: So sure, Assembly, Rashid is also an Aglyph alum, and so we're happy to have his film being spotlighted in our Queer Black Voices centerpiece. You know, we launched the Queer Black Voices program back in 2020 in response to largely the George Floyd, the death of George Floyd, but others in that time frame, and really sort of exploring specifically Queer Black Voices and making sure that they were included in programming with the festival for as long as the festival exists. So we really couldn't have an event like this without including something that was meaningful. And we have a great history with Rashid, and this is about how he transforms New York's historic Park Avenue Armory through the lens of a Black queer artist and cultural perspective. So the film is multidisciplinary. It really blends dance, music, performance, visual art, technology, AI, and really actually also speaks to what we're kind of trying to create here with the Big Queer Weekend. It's really about queer creatives and how all of these disciplines come together. Underneath all of that is sort of a fascinating question about who gets to occupy historically powerful spaces and what happens when Black queer artists reclaim and transform them. You know, so this one also had its world premiere at South by Southwest and is now returning as our Queer Black Voices centerpiece on Sunday, early evening. And then Wicked, when I watched this film, I did not realize until I watched the film that Gabriel had moved to Austin. He had made a connection with somebody out in San Francisco and ended up falling in love and now, you know, has a picket fence with some dogs and a husband, which is great right here in Austin. But this is also another one of those interesting kind of exposés on what it's like to be in the closet in a sport or a job or any sort of, you know, kind of career path and feel like you can't be authentically yourself. And so B-Boy Wicket, Gabriel, had spent more than three decades building a life and a reputation in the hip hop world, specifically in the breakdancing world in the early and mid 90s, was when he really rose to fame. And he did all of that while spending the first 41 years of his life in the closet and really being super private about that aspect and being very worried about what might happen to the trajectory of his career as a breakdancer and a DJ and a hip hop artist, which haven't traditionally been great spaces for queer people to thrive in. And then Wicket is also performing in our music showcase on Saturday night, which will be out at Drinks Backyard on Southeast Austin on 183. He's going to do a retro a DJ set for us at that event, as well as doing some breakdancing for us. So that's going to be fun. And then, of course, that will be a great prerequisite to seeing the film and seeing his story on the big screen on Sunday night to close out the weekend.
0: So, Todd, we've got a couple of minutes left. Very quickly, what else is there to do during the Big Queer Weekend that doesn't necessarily involve film?
2: So again, this is a mishmash of all kinds of disciplines, and our Pride in Local Music initiative at the Chamber really focuses on queer musicians. So Saturday night, we have a great event planned out at Drink's Backyard. There will be four queer bands playing throughout the night. We have some drag performers hosting the event, and we'll be doing some drag performances during set changes. We've got Wicked doing the DJ set at the end of the night to close us out. Also have an opening night party at Rain on Fourth following Lady Champagne and that opening. And then on Sunday morning, before we get the closing night festivities going, we're doing a networking brunch at the Hotel Indigo pool deck downtown on Red River. And that's just really a great opportunity for queer creatives to come and network, but also local film and music fans and art fans to just come together in a relaxed situation and share a breakfast taco and chat with people about what their latest project is and what's going on in their world. So lots to do for everyone.
0: Well, Todd, thank you very much for joining me today on Lights, Camera, Austin to discuss the Big Queer Weekend. Good luck when everything kicks off on September 24th.
2: Thank you, Robert.
0: You just heard the Lights, Camera, Austin interview with Todd Hogan, the president of Igloof and the president and CEO of the Austin LGBT Chamber of Commerce. The Big Queer Weekend of LGBTQ plus arts and entertainment runs Thursday through Sunday with film screenings at the Galaxy Theatres Austin. 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My name is Robert Sims, and you're listening to Lights, Camera, Austin. 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

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And number 4, the Austin Film Society presents Stepping Into the Unknown, films from the Bob Dylan Center at 2 p.m. Sunday at the AFS Cinema. 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And number 3, the Hyperreal Film Club's Discovery Zone Roadshow Series presents the world premiere of the Austin-made road movie, Hell's No Place for a Pretty Face, at 7:30 p.m. Monday, followed by a Q&A with Austin-based director, Seth Magana. 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And at number 2, the State Theater presents an evening with Dolph Lundgren at 7 p.m. Sunday in celebration of the publication of his new memoir, Fights Worth Fighting, Finding Strength in Struggle. 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You're currently listening to War by Vince DiCola from Rocky IV. And at number 1, the documentary-centric Texas Tribune Festival runs 11 a.m. to 7 p.m. Friday at the Hyperreal Film Club, beginning at 11 a.m. Friday. The lineup includes the featured documentaries First They Came From My College, Democracy Under Siege, and The Inquisitor. Details at hyperrealfilm.club. Also, opening in Austin theaters this week, the encore release of Avengers Endgame, the Emilia Jones, Nick Robinson romance, Charlie Harper, Austin-based director Ben Masters' nature documentary, Deep in the Heart 2, Texas Rivers, the DreamWorks animated adventure, Forgotten Island, the ballroom dramedy, Hachan, Shake Your Booty, the Brad Pitt survival drama, Heart of the Beast, the coming-of-age drama, If I Go, Will They Miss Me, the Nick Vujicic documentary, No Limbs, No Limits, The Nick V Story, the Robert Pattinson To Catch a Predator drama, Primetime, and the action comedy, The Stunt Driver. Well, thank you for staying with Co-op 91.7 FM and KOP.org. My name is Robert Sims. You're listening to Lights, Camera, Austin, and I'll be back after this quick break with my interview with Andrew and Melissa Shea, the Austin-based directors of the documentary Flag Day.

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4: The Lights, Camera, Austin interview. Well, thank you for staying with KOOP HD1 HD3 Hornsby. My name is Robert Sims, and you're listening to Lights, Camera, Austin. Directed by married Austin filmmakers Andrew and Melissa Shea, the documentary Flag Day spotlights the small Michigan town of Three Oaks' annual celebration of the 1777 adoption of the U.S. flag. The Shea's chronicled the planning, organization, and execution of Three Oaks' Flag Day festival and parade, considered one of the biggest in the country, against the backdrop of Midwest small-town politics during a contentious presidential election year. Flag Day will screen at 7:30 p.m. Thursday, 6:30 p.m. Friday, and 5 p.m. Saturday at the Violet Crown Cinema, with directors Andrew Shea and Melissa Shea in attendance. UT Department of Radio, Television, Film professor Andrew Shea previously directed the narrative features I'll Be There, Forfeit, The Corn Dog Man, and Santa Fe, as well as the documentaries Portrait of Wally, Wrestling Alligators, and Buzz. Melissa Shea makes her directorial debut with Flag Day after editing most of her husband Andrew Shea's films. I spoke in June with Flag Day directors Andrew and Melissa Shea. Please note this interview has been edited for time. The Lights, Camera, Austin interview. Andrew and Melissa, thank you very much for joining me today on Lights, Camera, Austin to discuss your new film, Flag Day. Andrew, welcome back. You've been a frequent guest over the last few years. How are you doing today?
5: Doing great. Pleasure to be back. Thank you so much for having us back on the show.
4: Well, thank you very much. I do appreciate it, Andrew. And Melissa, this is the first time that you've been on the show. How are you doing?
6: I'm good. Thank you so much for including me. This is great. I look forward to our chat.
4: Well, thank you very much. I do appreciate it. And of course, Andrew and Melissa, your documentary is called Flag Day. And Flag Day is held every June 14th to honor the date the U.S. Flag was adopted in 1777. And we're talking about maybe a week and a half after Flag Day. So how did you celebrate your Flag Day? Where did you celebrate your Flag Day this year?
6: We actually were in Three Oaks, Michigan, where the film is based. And we did a screening, a 1 p.m. screening that was very well attended, and then a Q&A, and went out onto the street and was able to enjoy the Flag Day parade.
4: Mm-hmm. What did it mean, Andrew and Melissa, taking Flag Day to Three Oaks, Michigan, the location of your documentary screening in front of all the locals? What was the reaction?
5: The reaction was really powerful. We had actually screened the film for participants and crew members back in October up in Three Oaks, and the reaction then was also very powerful, very emotional. But this was more of a just a general audience in the area, people who live there, who live in Chicago, nearby communities. And, you know, it was a full crowd, and people were very, very responsive to the story and the moments of humor and the moments of conflict. And it was really lovely to be able to bring the film to the community where it was created.
4: Mm-hmm. Melissa, what sort of feedback did you get from people? Maybe some of the participants seeing themselves on screen for the first time, seeing their work, being portrayed in the documentary.
6: Yeah, in general, as Andrew said, we screened it in October, and it was very positive then, very moving for many of the participants. But there was one participant, Albert Brayboy Jr., who was not able to join us then. And so Sunday, you know, the 14th, Flag Day, was his first time seeing the film. And his father, Albert Brayboy Sr., has since passed away. So it was very moving for him to see the film for the first day on Flag Day. And he brought his brother and sister, one of his kids and grandchildren. And it was really moving to see him and his family watch the film.
5: Yeah, the film is dedicated to the memory of his dad, Albert Brayboy Sr. And he, you know, Albert Jr. and Albert Sr. play a very prominent role in the film. Albert Jr. early in the film really expresses the theme of the story, which is that the flag belongs to everybody. It's not Republican, it's not Democratic, that we should take the narrative back and we can all celebrate shared values and try to depoliticize what that symbol of America has come to mean to so many people. Mm-hmm.
4: So Andrew, Melissa, have both of you, either individually or as a married couple, always sort of marked Flag Day in some form or fashion? Or did you come to Flag Day sort of to celebrate it before you made your documentary, or as a result of making your documentary?
6: You know, we honestly had never known about Flag Day prior to move. You know, we spend our summers up in Southwest Michigan, and we started our visiting up there in 2013, and we were working on a film at the time and needed a little help with our kids. And our sitter invited us to come to the parade that her town hosts, which is just a few miles from us. And she was Miss Three Oaks that year. So she was on top of the float waving at us, and her father had built the float and was, you know, trailering it through the parade. And so we kind of fell in love with the whole event and, you know, the long line of tractors and the competition between them and, you know, the Michigan City Soul Steppers. That was the first time we had seen them and loved the energy and what they brought to the community. And so that kind of started our fascination with Flag Day, and we continued visiting every year. Our son participated as one of the baseball boys one year. And, you know, so we kind of became more familiar with different units over the years.
5: And then, you know, really, we were finishing up our last film, a narrative film called I'll Be There, that we had worked on. And it just sort of, this idea just sort of arrived to us, this idea of an observational documentary about the parade, but really about the community and all the little moments of drama and humor and conflict that take place before the parade, during the parade, underneath the parade. And, you know, we had, even though we'd been attending the parade for 12 years and we'd been getting to know people in the community, it had never really occurred to us to make a film about it until we were just on a flight one day and it struck us that this would be a great idea. Mm-hmm.
4: So Andrew, Melissa, I believe the first Flag Day parade you attended in Three Oaks, Michigan was back in 2013. So what struck you the most about that particular Flag Day parade and perhaps how it served as a reflection of the community that was heavily involved in putting it on sort of coming out to celebrate the U.S. flag?
5: I think, you know, I think what really touched me, impressed me was just the sense of community and joy that different people all felt coming together on that day. We didn't know that much about the community that day, but we saw just so much excitement in the air and so many people, not just celebrating the flag itself, the symbol, but really celebrating shared values and a sense of community. It really felt like just a lot of fun to us. And as Melissa mentioned, we saw the Michigan City Soul Steppers for the first time that day. And they are really what drew us in more than anyone else. They're just their spirit and the noise and the excitement and the dancing and the drum line. And, you know, when we finally did come around to making the film, it was clear to us that they had to be a part of it.
7: Yes.
5: So they were actually the very first people that we approached about it. But our kids loved it, you know, and, you know, the fire trucks passing by and the sirens and the red tractors and the green tractors and the police standing on the motorcycles. And it was just such a sight. And, you know, Melissa and I are not from a small town. I grew up in New York City. She grew up in Pittsburgh and then San Diego. And now we've lived in Austin for 23 or 4 years. And it was just really charming to us, you know, to be observing this. And then over the years to become in our own way a part of that community was very exciting for us.
4: Melissa, how did it strike you that first time you watched it?
6: Very similar to what Andrew's saying. We just really loved it and thought it was so much fun. But there was also this kind of seeing people, you know, within a small community participating in a parade and then having their friends and neighbors watch them was kind of interesting because, you know, at first it seems like, oh, you know, this is like, it's kind of funny that's just, they're just watching and supporting each other. But I think looking at the big picture, it's kind of that support and, you know, acknowledging each other, showing up, that I think really helps to build community. And I think that's what really struck me is just, you know, the way that this tradition exposes kids to a respect, not just for the flag, but respect for the veterans, a respect for the, you know, their grandfather who brings his tractor out and they get to, you know, there is this tradition that I think we are losing in bigger cities.
4: Mm-hmm. Melissa and Andrew, so describe Three Oaks, Michigan. It's a farming community, correct?
5: It is. It's a traditional farming community. I think the total population is under 3,000. It swells a bit in the summer. And, you know, it's in the heartland, in the Midwest. It's changing. There's a lot of gentrification, especially since the pandemic. A lot of Chicago folks, Chicago is just 70 minutes away. A lot of Chicago folks moved out to Three Oaks to live there full time. It's near Lake Michigan. It's not on the lake. It's inland a bit, 5 or 8 miles. But it's, you know, it's shifting. There are a lot of boutiques and galleries on Main Street now that didn't used to be there. There's a lovely little art house theater where we've screened the film, you know, that's actually been there a long time. And there's good restaurants and bars and sort of a hip distillery. So it's sort of caught in that middle ground between a traditional farming Midwest community. And there's still a lot of farmers, a lot of corn, a lot of soybean that gets grown there, a lot of grapes, you know, that get sold commercially. But it's shifting into more of a service economy. And there is that sense that it represents the changing face of rural America. A lot of the people we know there complain that their kids can no longer afford to live there and buy homes there. But, you know, they say that, and then we see that their kids do live there.
4: And Melissa said in your documentary, Flag Day, Three Oaks is Flag Day. Flag Day is Three Oaks. A little bit about sort of why and how that is the case, how sort of one sort of plays into the other, how one defines the other and vice versa.
6: I think they have been, you know, a very patriotic community throughout, you know, decades now. And that, you know, one of our subjects once said, you know, everyone has their cherry festival or the peach festival, you know, ours is Flag Day. And so it really is the, you know, an opportunity to come together. And it, you know, it doesn't just happen to be on Flag Day. I mean, they are were the recipients of the Dewey Cannon, which was, you know, they had to raise money to, do you know the exact history of it? But it was awarded to Three Oaks. They raised the most money in the country to receive this cannon, and it's in their park. And we've also come across stories where one of the Little League coaches was killed in Vietnam. And so there was a generation of kids that had closely experienced loss in that way, you know, whether it's a brother or that, but, you know, thinking about a coach to a little kid's little league team and processing that, you know, really affects, I think, how the community develops over time.
5: The veteran, you know, the American Legion in Three Oaks is a very important part of the community, and it wound up being a very important part of our film. They were extremely supportive, and there really is a great reverence for service, you know, for military service, but service more broadly in terms of community service in this community. And that's one of the things that we really were drawn to. You know, this is Three Oaks also, they really take great pride in saying that they have the largest Flag Day parade in the country. By the largest, they mean the most units, the most tractors and drill teams and fire trucks. They have 120 units or so. They're not maybe the oldest, but they are coming up on the 75th Flag Day parade next year. There are a few other communities, Appleton, Wisconsin, Quincy, Massachusetts, that claim also to be the oldest or the largest. So there's a little bit of a friendly competition going on there. But Three Oaks takes great pride in this parade every year.
6: Mm-hmm. They literally take, you know, Flag Day ended, you know, on Flag Day, they take a week off and then they're right back into the planning for the next year. So it is also, you know, really a year-long endeavor to put the parade on.
4: If you're just joining COP 91.7 FM and KOP.org, my name is Robert Sims, and you're listening to the Lights, Camera, Austin interview with Andrew and Melissa Shea, the Austin-based directors of Flag Day, the documentary about the small Michigan town of Three Oaks' annual Flag Day celebrations. Will screen Thursday through Saturday at the Violet Crown Cinema with the married filmmakers in attendance for each screening. So, Melissa and Andrew, in that case, sort of, how did you sort of go about shooting the documentary Flag Day in that case? Sort of, did you sort of, what preparations did you have to make in order to start shooting preparations for the Flag Day parade in Three Oaks, Michigan?
5: You know, we came up with this idea in the summer of 2023, and we knew that the following summer, 2024, during Flag Day, would be an election year, a presidential election year. And we knew it would be a large parade and there would be sort of a political undercurrent going on. And we began reaching out to Rick Strauss, who Melissa mentioned, what is the dad of the 2013 Miss Three Oaks. And we've become good friends with that family over many years. And Rick introduced us to the parade coordinator, Diane Thomas. And Diane then started introducing us to representatives of the Green Tractor Group and the Red Tractor Group and the horse drill team. And we began just kind of meeting people and slowly identifying who we thought were a really nice cross-section of representatives of the community, people involved in the parade, for the most part, people who'd be marching in the parade, but not exclusively. We met Marco Chavari, who was a recent transplant from Chicago, originally from Peru. We wanted diversity in terms of age, background, people who'd been in the community for 80 years, others who were moving there just recently. So we kind of cast the film that way. And then over time, we managed to connect with a lot of the key people in the Chicago documentary community. We pretty much emptied out that community during Flag Day weekend 2024. So we wound up with 11 splinter crews.
4: Oh, wow.
5: Just a cinematographer, sound person, and a production assistant in each crew. And Melissa and I sort of mapped out our own schedules over 36 hours where we each knew where we would be every 15 minutes. We had these 11 crews sort of moving in and out of the parade, transitioning from one subject to another subject. It was pretty highly choreographed.
4: Mm-hmm. So Melissa, you know, obviously you've been to Three Oaks, so you've watched the parade. But what? How did you sort of instill trust in some of the people that you wanted to be a part of your Flag Day documentary? I'm kind of curious, you know, how they felt about sort of, you know, outsiders as such coming in and making a film about, you know, what Flag Day means to their community.
6: we were really fortunate to have known Rick Strauss for, you know, a number of years, and his daughters. And, you know, they really, like, they would take our son to the fair for a week at a time, you know, and that trust in us really, I think, transcended to other people. I feel like he, you know, said that they're, you know, they're good people. And, you know, Diane Thomas, the parade coordinator, her husband, Jason Nimzik, who was the commander at the time for the Legion, really opened up the town and the parade for us. You know, he's the head. Jason was the head of the down of, you know, the, I don't know what they
5: call it. Downtown Association.
6: The association, or the, you know, downtown organization. So basically, you know, the key people came on board. And then from there, we just spent time over, you know, the year up to Flag Day, connecting with our subjects, staying in touch with them, you know, visiting with them. We did two preliminary shoots. One was in January, and that was based around the Miss Three Oaks River Valley pageant. Mm-hmm. And so, you know, and honestly, we were so fortunate that people were so relaxed in front of the camera, and our cinematographers are so good and experienced that people just felt at ease. And we're so lucky that that was the case.
5: Yeah, our cinematographers, a lot of them are very accomplished directors in their own right. And, you know, we gave them a lot of freedom, creative latitude, but they, you know, they understood that their main job was not to film a parade. That wouldn't be that, you know, this wasn't intended to be a Chamber of Commerce promo.
7: Yes.
5: for a parade. We wanted them to get underneath, not to uncover some scandal about the parade, but to really get to know the people. And they really took that charge seriously. And, you know, for example, you know, we didn't know the Brave Boys before this film, before this started, but, you know, we read about Albert Brave Boy Sr. being the oldest vet in town. And so we reached out to them, and Diane introduced us to the Brave Boys, and we were fortunate that they wanted to film with us. And then our cinematographer, Eric Seals, who was working with them, really became close with them over the course just of a couple of days. You know, these things happen quickly, but we were very lucky, as Melissa says. And I think it would be difficult for anyone to come into Three Oaks just as a complete outsider and earn or gain the trust of the community the way we did. Having spent 13 summers there prior, or 12 summers, and getting to know people a bit, gave us the kind of credibility we needed to earn that trust.
4: Mm-hmm. Melissa and Andrew, where were you both on the day of the parade? Which crew were you with? What were you personally responsible for shooting?
6: We had split them up. So we had like five each, and we had someone shooting 16 millimeter film and still, it's another pair of people. But we basically split the subjects up geographically, like where they were starting. And Andrew and I kind of worked in opposite directions, with me moving towards the back of the parade and Andrew moving through the parade and managing those cinematographers as needed, to just make sure they were, you know, the parade itself is about 2 hours. So there was a lot of time before and after, but those 2 hours were pretty intense. And so I think we passed each other once, said hello, and we kind of kept going. But it was a lot to coordinate. And, you know, luckily everything worked out well. It was a beautiful day and did not rain on us. So,
5: you know, we had two production coordinators who were at a home base, who had set up text chains with all the different crews. So there was a lot of communication going on. But, you know, with

0: all the best plans that we had laid, there was a fair amount of, in the moment juggling of things. And we were very lucky. We were very lucky with the weather. It had poured rain the year before. And if that had happened this year, we still would have made this film, but it would have been a very different story. But with the beautiful weather, and it was just windy enough to blow all the flags, and it was sunny, and it wasn't that hot. It was just sort of a perfect day. Everything just fell into place for us.
1: And Melissa and Andrew, you had mentioned that you went out there. It's 2024. It's the election year. Did you feel that everybody had sort of come together, put aside their politics for that parade, or did you still feel that sort of political tension in the air in Three Oaks, as it was pretty much everywhere in the country at that time?
2: It's hard to, I mean, we didn't see it on display as much as, I thought we may. I think that, like, as Andrew described, it was kind of under the surface. And I think that, we really, no one can really ignore the political tension right now. So, it was there, but it was really kept in check, I think, for the parade. And it really isn't, it just isn't about that. Like, you're,
0: Yeah, and I think that this community, the people we got to know, all felt strongly that they needed to be able to talk to each other, whether they voted for one candidate or another. And there were certainly people, within our group of main subjects from very diverse, different points of view politically. That was intentional. But they all could come together, not just on that one day, but more broadly in this community. But it was something we talked about a lot in post-production, is how much did we want to highlight or brush aside those elements of division. And in the end, we felt like we had to be honest. What we had seen, what our cinematographers captured, we needed to show to an audience. So there are certainly moments that suggest conflict and division politically, and those moments are in the film. We didn't feel like it was, we wanted to be as honest as we could about what we had observed.
1: so Melissa and Andrew, as visitors to Three Oaks, Michigan, for 12, 13 years, how did it feel sort of being sort of, in a sense, sort of not just sort of visiting Three Oaks and watching the parade, but actually sort of filming the parade, being there with a purpose beyond perhaps, participating in having your kids in the parade, but actually making sure that you're filming what you need to film?
2: It was actually great in a sense because it gave us, being able to step into, filming documentaries allows you to kind of travel into someone else's life. And this really allowed us to step into the parade in a way that I have never participated in something like this. So, just being near people that, they're having chats with their friends and saying hello and hugging, and it's very heartwarming to be able to get up close and personal with those moments was great.
0: Yeah, and to be honest, it's not, people, they seem, the community seems very grateful to us for what we did. And all we did was try to tell an honest story, but it's certainly nice to feel now more a part of the community having made this film. Sometimes you make documentary films and your relationships with the subjects are not always as good after the making of the film as they were before it. And that's just sometimes the inevitable result of telling an honest story. This was the opposite, and they really, was Melissa and I walk up and down the street now, people just sort of, wave at us and thank us for making this film. And that's kind of fun. It's kind of nice to be appreciated that way. But we didn't, we didn't set out to make a love letter to the community. We set out to tell an honest story.
1: Well, Melissa and Andrew, thank you very much for joining me today on Lights, Camera, Austin, discuss Flag Day. Good luck with your documentary.
0: Thank you so much.
2: Thank you so much. Thank you for having us.
1: Thank you very much. Do appreciate it.
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I hope you will join me 3 to 4:30 p.m. Central next Wednesday for Lights, Camera, Austin. Before I turn over the mic to your buddy Arturo for today's Crate Digger's Gold, I'm going to play us out with River Ecosystem by Noah Serrata from Austin-based director Ben Master's new documentary, Deep in the Heart 2. Texas Rivers, which opens Friday in theaters. 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

0: That's your buddy Arturo. Or I should say your buddy Arturo. 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
1: Cha-cha-cha.
0: Oh, there will be cha-cha today. And none of that Zyrocoke cha-cha. We ain't playing that accordion Zyrocoke cha-cha. We're playing the other kind of cha-cha. The original cha-cha. That's right. We're going to be celebrating Hispanic Heritage Month. You're getting a little late start here, aren't you, Arturo? Arturo, I have to pronounce it correctly for this entire month. No, you don't have to do that. And I was remiss in even mentioning Diez y Seis last week when I was doing my show on Diez y Seis. How about that? And even Miss Buttercup called me out on it in between mic breaks when we were doing the membership drive. But anyway, we're going to, you know, try and make up for some lost ground there and give you all some good dancing music and cha-cha-cha music and all kinds of fun stuff here on our Hispanic Heritage Month spectacular on Crate Diggers Gold.

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Alrighty then. Getting off to a smooth start here. Your buddy Arturo, listening to Crate Digger's Gold. Hispanic Heritage Month spectacular. That's right. I don't know if Floyd Morris has got any Hispanic blood in him. That's no problem at all. Oregon Blues, Floyd Morris Trio there in the background. You're listening to Crate Digger's Gold. It's your buddy Arturo. And we just heard probably my favorite cumbia song of all time. And I didn't know that was my favorite cumbia song of all time until I found this record. That's right. Digging through some crates. It must have been about, I'd say about 5 years ago, Austin Record Convention. Some guy had all of these Tejano Conjunto 45s. And I found this. Irene y Fidel, El Rey de la Coyotera, is just right where I need to be. Oh my gosh. And they don't, it's not credited, but I have a strange feeling that that might be Flaco Jimenez playing the accordion. And that is because Fidel and he appear on another record on the same label, DLB Records, around the same era, around the same time. So I'm just reaching. There's not, you throw a rock in the South Texas, in the San Antonio area, you're going to hit an accordion player. But, you know, just reaching for something. Let me go walk away from the microphone and talk real loud so my voice cackles all over the place so it's not technically dead air. Okay, programming committee, it's not dead air. Bow! That's right, the DLB Records label. We have no idea what year this is. This is like the late 70s. I'm going to say somewhere around there. And that is DLB Records is straight out of San Antone. Before that, we heard from Chico Portillo and his combo with, that's right, it was a cha-cha. That's right. I know, there's accordions in cha-cha. I know, but it's not the Zydeco. Not the Zydeco cha-cha. On the Acme Music label, also out of San Antonio, Tu No Me Quieres was the track we heard. And very, like, you know, Caribbean-sounding music coming out of, like, Latin jazz almost coming out of San Antonio there. How about that? Juzgar Mi Vida, prior to that on RCM Records label. I don't have dates for most of these because it just isn't any information out there on them. That is Alcadio Cavazos and Conjunto Alamo. And you'll never guess where this. Oh no, these guys are out of Victoria. Look at that, man. It's a big state, y'all. Before that, on the Romex Records label, one of my favorite label designs. Certainly the typography on that is absolutely nuts. We heard kind of like a polka there. Los Cadetes de Linares gave us Rio Grande. Oh, a very pertinent topic of conversation and subject of much activity here in Texas. If you're not paying attention, what's going on around the Rio Grande, especially around the Big Bend area, and I advise you to squeegee your third eye and find out all about it. From 1978, that was Los Cadetes de Linares. Before that, we heard, oh, we started up, wait, hang on, I gotta do this, because I gotta give a big drum roll, please, big drum roll, please. Before that, we heard from none other than Texas Tornadoes, you bet we did. Augie, Doug, Flaco, and Freddy. The Fab Four, the Fab Quattro, with a classic number. Who were you thinking of? Oh my goodness.
There's some live versions of that on the boob tubes. You know, you go online and just look for that. There's some great live versions of that videos out there. It's a lot of fun. And, you know, in the live versions, they just get to have a, they just get to turn loose. And Flacco gets a little extra time on the solo there. 1990, if you can believe that, on the Reprise Records label. We start everything off, like every stinking show, with Martin Denny's Quiet Village. Yada, yada, yada. This is Floyd Morris Tree in the background. That is the Your Buddy Steve copy. Su amigo Steve Esteban. And we're going to hear from somebody, another buddy named Esteban here coming up on the next set. This next set is also South Texas, but we're going to kind of ease into some other geographic territories because Hispanic Heritage Month knows no boundaries. That's right. You speak the language, you might show up on this show. That's all it takes.

Hoy como dice el del bajo de Reynosa, tú. 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

0: righty then. What'd you think of that? That last one, huh? Shing-a-ling.
1: Shing-a-ling, baby.
0: I like when they give you a little surprise there at the end. It's your buddy Arturo. And you are listening to Crate Digger's Gold's Hispanic Heritage Month Spectacular. I should say week one. Oh, I like week one. What that indicate? That would suggest more than 1 week of this stuff. Uh-huh. Anything can happen here at Crate Digger's Gold. That last set was kind of all over the place. And by all over the place, I mean geographically all over the place. We were just up in New York City here with Willie Bobo. That's right, the great Willie Bobo. On a Verve 45 out of 1967, we heard Shing-a-ling, baby. That's right, he gave the answer. Right there in the midst of all of that boogaloo, baby, that was going on up there in New Eureka. And Willie was hitting it on both coasts, I believe. But that's a taste of things to come. We got a little more Willie Bobo for sure. Prior to that, we were in Madrid. That's right. With Miguel Ríos. Con El Río. That's right. What a crooner, huh? 1968 on the A&M Records label. The flip side to a massive hit. The Song of Joy. You know, sing a song of joy. I can't say that's my favorite, but this B-side is kicking. I mean, it's right there in the pocket with the song I played prior to that. All the way down in Chile. I believe San Carlos, Chile. And your buddy Arturo is kind of embarrassed to say that this is the only Chilean record I have. I think being of Chilean descent is the only Chilean record I own. I know. Como quisiera decirte was a big hit for them. And I want to kind of say that they were almost, I don't know if this is disparaging. Some of you may have a different opinion of this, but just as metaphorically speaking, like they were kind of like the Maná of their time, and their time being like the mid to late 70s through basically, you know, the early 2000s, like an incredibly long, prolific career and spanned every genre. They didn't care. They just put out music and it was all good. So there you have it. 1970 on the Parnaso Records label. Prior to that, we heard from the Champs. That's right. You'd be like, what, the Tequila? Yeah, that's right. Those Champs. And none other than Danny Flores. He's that dirty sax. He's the reason we have a dirty sax sound that people love so much. That's him. That's right. And Tequila and all those things. We heard the track 20,000 Leagues on the Challenge record label, all recorded around the same, I think in the same session. The 20,000 Leagues, the flip side of this is Too Much Tequila. You can imagine what that sounds like. All 1959 and all just that wonderful, you know, dirty sax, twangy guitar with the tremolo and reverb and the whole thing. And speaking of reverb and digital delay, or this was an analog delay, back in the late 70s on the El Parche Records label, we heard Gózalo Mulata by none other than Steve Jordan. That's right, Esteban Jordan, appearing here con Rio Jordan. Good gravy, right? And I have to use metaphors. This is kind of, he is to the accordion, at least in the South Texas variety, what Stevie Ray Vaughan was to the guitar. And then even further. And he was also kind of like flamboyant like Stevie, wore these wild outfits and stuff. Anyway, if you get a chance, hop on those interwebs and look up Steve Jordan, Esteban Jordan. It'll probably get you to the right Steve Jordan. And just see some of his live performances. Incredible. Incredible what that guy could do with an accordion. And like a delay pedal and all kinds of weird effects he would put on there. But stylistically, could play just about anything. He was one of those real super gifted people. Anyway, so there it is. Madrid, New York City, Chile, San Carlos, Chile, L.A. That's right. Danny Flores is from L.A. And Esteban Jordan from Texas. What a complicated heritage we got there, Hispanics. All right, we're going to continue playing some more music. We ended in New York City, so we got to go head right back up to Nyarika and get in on some of that boogaloo action right here on Crate Digger's Gold Hispanic Heritage Month. Spectacular.

Alrighty then. Smooth. Sliding in there with Yousef Lateef. And Nubian Lady in the background on Atlantic 45. That always kind of seemed like the inspiration. Are you guys old enough to remember the TV show Taxi? Those are like Andy Kaufman got his big break playing the ridiculous character Latka. But Bob James wrote the soundtrack for that, or rather the theme song for that. And it always kind of made me think of this. I don't know. I might be crossing my wires there. I imagine Yousef and Bob James knew each other. Mm-hmm. Well, we had a whole New Yorican set there. That's right. Everything you heard there was produced up in New York in the late 60s, mid to late 60s through the early 70s. We heard, just finished out with TNT Band. That would be Tito Ramos and Tony Rojas. With Tony on the lead with a song called Sabre Olvidar on the Cotique Records label. You heard it peeking through. That's, you know, whatever. That was the Latin sound, but you heard it peeking through. They wanted to throw some rhythm and blues in there, some soul. They wanted to make it a little soulful. Talking away from the mic just so I could get calls. That's I just do it so I can get calls. Just, you know, people say, "Hey Arturo, you know, sometimes you turn your head and we can't hear you on the mic. It gets lonely in the booth." Not really, but yeah. Then this is as late as 1968. It was happening as early as 1963, as we heard on the Tico Records label with El Watusi. That's right, Ray Barreto. Isu Charanga Moderna. That's right. He's had the traditional charanga band there, or orchestra, whatever you want to call them, with the strings and everything. That was 1963, but you could hear, you know, in the 145, I guess. Dun, dun, dun, dun, dun, dun, dun. Prior to that, a little more straight, getting into the salsa here in 1971. We heard some of the architects of that New Yorican sound on the Fania Records label. Willie Colon and Hector Lavoe on the vocals with their track Abuelita. Good gravy. Anything on the Fania Records label in that era, just snatch it up. If your buddy Arturo doesn't get ahead of you. El Cantante. That was his nickname. Hector Lavoe. And I will say that Mark Anthony, like, looked a lot like Hector Lavoe in that movie. That movie that was all about all about Jennifer Lopez. Even though it was supposed to be about Hector Lavoe. Oh boy. Before that, Rafael Cortijo with a nice little track called Ritmo Sorongo. That's right. Rafael Cortijo y su Bonche on the Tico Records 1970. That was right in the pocket there. Before that, starting off that whole set, was none other than Joe Kuba Sextet with their number Sock It To Me. That's right, Sock It To Me, Baby. I mean, it's even like one of those things that we said back in the 70s, but it's 1966. Here on the Tico Records label, Joe Kuba, of course, of Puerto Rican descent, born in New York City of Puerto Rican descent, but, you know, Joe Puerto Rico didn't sound as good to him. Anyway, we're going to continue with a little bit of more of that New Yorican sound and maybe stray over to the West Coast and see what was happening over there and some other things. But thanks for listening to
Austin's Community Radio here, KOOP. And thank you to everybody who supported us during the membership drive. 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And we really couldn't do it without you. 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And 80 of us produce individual, unique shows every week. 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Anyway, thanks a lot. 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

Alrighty then. We are wrapping it up. I was going to try and squeeze another song in there, but I realized that we're at the end of the show. We didn't even go get over the hump on hump day and all that jazz. That's your buddy Arturo. We're kind of all over the place here, but we're celebrating Hispanic Heritage Month and playing a bunch of records put out by Hispanics. And by the way, we don't play music on Great Digger's Gold. We play records. That's why you can hear it. You can hear the physical act of sound being created by friction, vibrations. That's right. And this one here in my hand that we just listened to was a track called Nena by a band called Malo from the Bay Area-ish. Was one of the founding members, Jorge Santana, which would be the brother of Carlos Santana. And he was quite the rock guitarist himself. But I love playing this because it kind of bridges a lot of things here. Jorge being born in Jalisco, in Mexico, playing, American rock, Latin rock, and referencing New York and Boogaloo. In the song, he says, "Nena, yo quiero bailar el Boogaloo." Da-na-na-na-na. In 1972, it all comes back around to the Boogaloo. And speaking of L.A., we heard from Chicano Soul Legends. In fact, gave the genre its name, practically, El Chicano, with their rendition of the Bob Tucker classic, Coming Home, Baby, 1970 on the Cap Records label. Good grief. I own a big handful of El Chicano 45s, and they're all great. And you're going to probably hear them all this next couple of weeks. Before that, Jose Feliciano did his rendition of the Tommy Tucker classic. Or is that Robert Higginbotham? I don't know. Are we using real names? I don't know. Are we allowed to use real names? Jose doing high heel sneakers. That's right. Put your wig hat on your head, on your head. Puerto Rican-born Jose Feliciano here in 1968 on the RCA Victor Records label. Before that, we heard from New York supergroup Mandrill. I think they're based out of New York. I want to say they're based out of New York. With a track called Agalo. Showing their chops there. They could pretty much play anything. The flip side of this is a track called Fence Walk, and if you close your eyes, you think you're listening to the Meters with the syncopated rhythms and everything. They could play anything. That came out in 1973 on the Polydor Records label. Whoever was playing the vibes there, good gravy. Hand them a cerveza. We started the whole thing off right in the heart of Boogaloo territory there with Hector Rivera with a track he wrote called Do It To Me. Oh, man. On the Barry Records label. Got a little exclamation point after Barry. That was right in the middle of it all. 1966. We're just going to call that straight up Boogaloo. Singing in English with the Latin beats and the whole thing. It's just a wonderful mix-up mash of sounds and styles and influences and the whole thing. Anyway, I'm getting out of here. And I don't believe Nick's going to be here today. Oh, well, you're in for a treat. We're just going to pretend that, oh yeah, coming up is Heavenly Pop Hits. And it's your buddy Nick. But wait, I don't know. I think we're going to be different. All right, y'all. We'll see you next week on Crate Digger's Gold.

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You're tuned to KOOP 91.7, koop.org, and this is Heavenly Pop Hits. 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And I hope you're having a wonderful night. I have a lot of records to play for you today, more than usual. I brought a lot of vinyl. I've been carrying them around all day in my little bag. So I hope that you appreciate the playlist I have made. And even though Nick's not here, we're still going to have a good time. Don't worry.

0: And we're back. That was Girls with Hellhole Rat Race from their debut album from 2009 called Album, which is pretty cool. That band is fantastic. I just love them. I don't know if they're that well known. I don't talk to a lot of people who know them. They were active from 2007 to 2012. And Christopher Owens, who was singing on that track, has done some solo stuff since then. But yeah, I just love their sound. Before that, we heard Tom Petty, of course, from Wildflowers doing You Wreck Me. And at the top of the set, Steve Miller Band, I Love You, which is another song I don't hear that often. Of course, you hear Steve Miller Band all the time, but I don't know about if you hear that one. And that's the set I just played for you. This is Heavenly Pop Hits. I am Dr. K, subbing this evening for Nick. And we have some co-op events coming up that I wanted to tell you about. Well, really just one. On Sunday, we have a Get Out the Vote. That's this Sunday. Yeah, this Sunday, September 27th. Get Out the Vote event with the League of Women Voters. And the League will be providing on-site voter registration and election info with co-op DJs Jay Robillard, St. Annie, DJ Freeskate, who I just saw in the building a little while ago, I think, Mark Fort, Claudia Dombra, and Scott Gardner. Those are all fantastic DJs, and they will be spinning at that event. You can go and register to vote or bring people who might want to register, and also they will be providing election info. And I have some more for you just after this announcement.
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0: 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This is Heavenly Pop Hits. I'm Dr. K. And we just heard Broncho doing NC-17 from their fabulous album, Can't Get Past the Lips. Before that, I played Been Caught Stealing by Jane's Addiction. And before that, Talking Heads Found a Job from the Stop Making Sense soundtrack, that live version. And at the top of the set, I played Up All Night by The War on Drugs. And I wanted to say thanks, Rick, for calling in. We had a very nice conversation. And whoever else called, call me back in a couple minutes. I saw that I had another call there. So happy to get listener phone calls, but I couldn't pick up because I was talking to Rick. I have an announcement for you, and then I'm going to play some more songs, so don't go anywhere.
1: On September 16th, Co-op Community Council is celebrating Dies Irae. Dies Irae de Septiembre, the 16th of September, is one of the most significant dates in Mexican history, marking the start of Mexico's fight for independence from Spain. In 1810, a Catholic priest named Father Hidalgo raised a banner bearing the Virgin of Guadalupe. He's remembered today as the father of Mexican independence. In the town of Dolores, he gave a rousing speech that ended in a rallying cry, El Grito de Dolores, the Cry of Dolores, calling the people to rise up against Spanish rule. That moment sparked the Mexican War of Independence. 11 years later, in 1821, Mexico won, emerging free with the signing of the Treaty of Cordoba, which ended Spanish colonial rule for good. Today, Dies Irae honors that freedom, celebrating Mexican culture and the resilience of a people who fought for their independence.

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All right, that was Is It True? I'm sorry. That's what's coming up next. Hang on. Now you know what I'm going to play next. That was I'm Sleepin' In by King Gizzard and the Lizard Wizard. And from their album Gumboot Soup, which is a great album, really great mix of like they've got some metal giz on there. They've got some kind of jazzy slinky songs like that one. It's a really interesting experience. Before that, I played Capacity from the album of the same name by Big Thief. And at the top of the set, I played Jerry Garcia Band, Jerry's solo project from the 70s. Well, it started in the 70s. He Ain't Give You None. And I've got just a couple more for you. It's been so nice to be with you here today on Heavenly Pop Hits. You're listening to Co-op Radio, KOOP 91.7, KOOP.org. Thanks so much for listening. And I'll see you next time.

All right, that was Is It True by Tame Impala. And one more, Don Henley, All She Wants to Do is Dance. Sending you off with that one. Take care.

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